0: Brian Hooper and Lisa McCann. Wexford are kind of looking at some of the stuff they did over the circus. They have Michael McKenney, Gary Stevens and Pat Finnett, who also won Best Sporting Actor, at the All-Ireland. And then we have kind of a selection of different things from Ballacoggy. So we have loads of people involved there. We have Sean Carthy, Trish Boyce, Edward Hayden, Kathleen Tierney, Laura Hayes, Breida Hayes, Mary Doyle, Rose Walsh, Amy Cassidy and Paddy McGuire. So it's basically a whole host of people from throughout the county who've been involved with this drama scene over the last year.
1: Yeah.
0: And then from Gorey, we have Jan Cullen and Cathy Ann Murphy doing a short piece by a relatively local writer, actually, called Lulu in Paris. And then we have myself, Ronan P. Byrne, and Susie O'Neill doing a piece directed by Craig Bodger.
1: Yeah, that sounds like a really stellar lineup. And I'm glad that you mentioned Gorey, because I know I had just announced about the four open section groups. But of course, Gorey had a fantastic run and almost won the All-Ireland final in Confined.
0: Exactly.
1: And of course, you must give them a mention. It's a place very close to my heart. They have the summer play coming up there as well, haven't they?
0: Yes, they have the summer play there in rehearsals there as well. The theatre the other night was... It's great to be in there when it's so busy. The summer play was on the stage. We were in the front room and there was somebody else in one of the dressing rooms rehearsing. So it's a really busy theatre and, you know, there's always something going on there. But I think what will make this night particularly special is that there's so many different groups. And I know a lot of people over the summer don't, you know, love coming in to sit down and, you know, be there for the evening. This isn't going to be a really long night or anything. It's all short extracts. It's going to be light and fun. So I think there's really something there for everybody in that night. And of course, we're having a cheese and wine reception, which could appeal to a lot of people as well. So we're really encouraging people to come out to support such a great cause as well. Yeah. With Pieta, you know, the minute we decided to do a fundraiser, it was the one to the forefront of all of our minds. You know, we obviously have the centre there in Drogheda and Wexford.
1: Yes.
0: And when you look at the stats for Pieta, it's very hard not to be offering them all the support we can. Like, one that really stood out to me was 1 in 3 of the people going to them at the moment are under 18.
1: Right.
0: So I think they need all the support they can get. So that's why we were so keen to fundraise for that particular charity.
1: Sorry, that is some stats you've just given me there.
0: Yeah.
1: I mean, we constantly deal with mental health issues on this particular program. What have you just said to me, Ciara? 1 in 3 people going to Pieta are under 18?
0: Yeah, they're saying that half their clients at the moment are under 25.
1: That is incredible.
0: Yeah,
1: I mean, like, and I deal with this regularly from all aspects, but that is something we are definitely going to look into in more detail. That is quite a shocking statistic you've just shared with me there.
0: Yeah, I know. And a lot of us, I suppose, that are, you know, a lot of the people that I've just mentioned are also involved in, you know, youth groups. And I'm a teacher myself. And, you know, a lot of us would be involved in youth theatre groups too. So we're trying really hard, you know, to mind the youth in our society today and, you know, keep them protected. And it's just great that we have services like this to avail of.
1: Yeah.
0: So we want to kind of give something back. You know, like, we performed all over the county. Like, I think we did 18 or something shows this year. And we were so lucky that we had such great audiences to support us and help us on our journey to Athlone. So we want to give something back now. So we're hoping that, you know, we can get people out one more time, come and see all of these great actors, and then obviously give to a really good cause as well.
1: So can you rock up on the night, or do you have to book in advance? What happens?
0: I would advise booking, because tickets are flying, so I don't want anybody to be disappointed on the night.
1: Yeah.
0: So you can get your tickets on Great Events. So yeah, we would really encourage booking beforehand. And just to say, loads of my friends have asked, it's actually free seating. So, you know, the way you're always waiting for all your group to book, whereas this makes it so much easier. You can just book yourself, arrive in together on the night and go up and select your own seat.
1: Fair play to you. And is it a 7:30 start? Nowadays, most events start at 7:30, don't they?
0: Yeah, 7:30 start. Yep. Yeah. And we have somebody very famous opening at first as well.
1: I wonder who that is.
0: We're very lucky to have yourself coming up to open it, Alan. So thanks again for agreeing to do
1: Not
0: that
1: at all.
0: For
1: us. Look, I salute the wonderful world of theatre and all aspects of Wexford life. But theatre is so strong at this point in time, and we should really be proud. And I think the fact that you're now, you've embraced and the audiences have embraced you, you're now going to give back. And that stat you've given me, 1 in 3 people are between the ages of 18 and 25 seeking the assistance of Pieta, is something we will definitely follow up on. Thanks for taking our call, Ciara. And it's not tonight, it's Friday the 10th.
0: Friday the 10th.
1: Yeah.
0: And tickets are on Great Events.
1: Good morning to you, Ciara.
0: Thank you, Alan.
1: There you go. Wexford tradition. Midsummer Magic is what it's called. And there's quite a stir about this at the moment. So as you heard Ciara say, Great Events, book your tickets and book them fast.
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1: It's that time once again for our regular Friday panel, and joining me today are Colin Murphy, Technical Director at Wexford Festival Opera and a regular voice in the panel, but hasn't been with us for a while, bringing his take on this week's big talking points. Also with us is Angela Roach-Revel, who's the Parish Secretary and is well known in the community for being very actively involved in that community over the last number of years. And also joining us all the way from Bunclody is Paul Cahill, who's teaching at Bunclody Community College, offering his perspective on inside and outside the classroom. And you're all very, very welcome. Paul, can I start with you now? The schools are well and truly done and dusted. The Leaving Cert, Inter Cert, everything gone. Parked.
5: Pretty much, yeah. Except for those poor people who have to correct all those exams, Alan. I feel sorry for them, I really do. But everything's done and dusted apart from the crossing the T's and dotting the I's and getting the results in.
1: And have you got to do that onerous job?
5: I am lucky enough not to do that this year. No.
1: Did you do supervision?
5: I have done supervision in the past, but not for the last few years, no. Not since my twin boys came along and put the kibosh on that for a while.
1: Yeah. And Angela, big changes in the parish during the week, but a lot of movement. And I know I've mentioned the various changes, but it's great to see Father Sean coming back to the Wexford area.
6: It's great to see a priest back in Clonard, Alan. I mean, we've had two priests now for the last number of months since Father Billy left, covering three churches, and it's been a strain. So it's lovely to see a young man come into Clonard, and I'm sure they'll be delighted up there. And it's great for you, have your buddy back.
1: Yeah.
6: But a lot of changes, unexpected. I think it's probably the way forward now. We'll see more movement.
1: I think it's a perfect fit, Father Sean and Clonard, because I go there regularly. It's a beautiful parish, I think it's going to be a wonderful fit.
6: That's
1: following
6: great.
1: In the footsteps of the Monsignor and the Father Barry, etc.
6: Yeah. And they're well set up. There's great people up there. It's vibrant.
1: Yeah.
6: But yeah, best of luck to them. Yeah.
1: And Colin, before we get into the core of it, it's a busy time. It's the 75th anniversary of Wexford Festival Opera. Rosetta has already been in and put me in my place and reminded me what I've got to do.
7: Yeah.
1: And I presume she's done the same with you as well, has she?
7: She has, Alan, yeah. Usually I have to shamelessly plug. Yes, we're 75 years old this October, so there's huge preparation now. We're coming to about only 2 months away from when the sets arrive and all the technicians. So, it's great. It's part of the history of the town. It's part of our national culture now at this stage.
1: Yeah.
7: And 75 years is a huge milestone for any organisation.
1: So you're all very, very busy, all three of you. Can I start with you, Angela, who has dabbled in politics down through the year, but you've taken a sidestep, haven't you? And it's embedded because you're mam, etc. as well, so it's part of you.
6: Mm-hmm.
1: Have you looked at the developments in local politics in the last number of days? Now we have the chair and vice chair, both women. We have the chair of the Gorey Kilmuckridge district, a woman. And we have Vicky Byrne, the new mayor of Wexford. What does it mean to someone who has an interest in politics?
6: Can I just say I'm delighted. I think it's great, particularly at county council level, to have a chair and vice chair women, because they are very much in the minority on the county council. But I cannot just pay tribute to a woman who I was proud to have as a friend, Anna Fennan, who broke the glass ceiling in politics for women. You know, Anna, they thought she came out of nowhere. She was so active in her community. She went straight in as an alderman, never done before. She was the first female chair of Wexford County Council until, unfortunately, Anna got ill. So I thought about her a lot this year when I saw Vicky and Bree Dean and Lisa and the lady up in Gorey. And I thought, God, Anna would be delighted, you know. And my mum and Anna, they soldiered on. They were amongst men. My mother held the mayoralty for three times, the first lady, only lady to do it more than once. So it's so rare to see women do well.
1: What was it like being the daughter of a mayor?
6: We never saw her. She was so busy. I think at the time she was a novelty because it was so long since they had a lady mayor. I'd go out with her shopping around the main street, everybody would stop her. So she was very busy. And we were very proud of her. She held herself well. She got on with everybody. And we call it her glory years now when we talk to her. We as any family would be if their mother or father were mayor of Wexford. We're proud.
1: Do you think it will encourage more women to step forward?
6: I think it's a tough game, Alan. You know, it's politics now. Social media has made it toxic. you know, I still work away in the background. I help people. I bring them to different politicians if I need to. I'll contact somebody. I'd never go to the forefront again. You know, it's just too personal. It's too aggressive. These keyboard warriors, you have to be tough, whether you're a man or a woman, to actually take that step. I would hope the parties now are preparing people better for handling these attacks. But yeah, do we need more women? Do we need more men? We need more young people in politics. We need more young people to know how the system works, to get them involved. But yeah, I think at the moment, good luck to the women. It's great to see them there.
1: Paul, what do you make? We referred to Mary Farrell as well. It's just for all those who've come forward to take on these prestigious roles, I welcome them. And we've spoken to all of them. Mary, amongst the women that's come through, is very much embedded in the community. And like this time last year, I was out with her up in Kilmuckridge. She was growing sunflowers for cancer support. They bring, and if more can come into it, they bring a very special brand of something different, don't they?
5: Well, Alan, I don't mind using the cliche at all, and the one cliche that springs to mind is that one: if you can't see it, you can't be it. And you know, we need more women in politics. We need more visible leaders. You know, it's essentially a good thing to have more women in leadership and to have women setting the agenda. Because if women are setting the agenda, then it's making, you know, they're making policies directed towards women to make the world a better and a safer place. And if it's a better and a safer place for women, then it's a better and a safer place for everybody.
1: Would you be concerned what Angela mentioned there about the keyboard warriors?
5: I would, and I mean, family commitments are another thing that women are, you know, they have, you know, it's a fact of life. They take on more commitments in the home as well to deal with. So they have that side of it, and then they have the other side where they're going to get picked on for kind of everything. There's, you know, misogyny online is a disease, you know. It's out there and it's infecting the internet, and women are bearing an unfair brunt of that. So yes, I mean, I would, it's very difficult for women to get involved, and they are unfairly targeted online, but as Angela said, we need more women out there leading so that they can address these issues, and once they address these issues aimed at women, that's beneficial for everybody, men, women, children.
1: And Colin, one of the candidates in the last local elections actually came into the studio after her experience, and what she shared with us on air was absolutely horrific. It just should not be happening. And now I think thankfully the legislation has tightened somewhat, but it probably doesn't need to get tighter.
7: It has. I was privileged to be at the election of the Cathaoirleach last weekend of the county council, and Anna's name was mentioned, and those who went before. There was one thing I thought missing, and I know it's a timing thing. It's an awful shame that the election couldn't have happened during school time to allow maybe the possibility of students from the secondary schools, particularly young girls, to go and have witnessed it and to see it. We talk
1: in the mall, like up there.
7: Yeah, yeah, I mean, you know, I think
1: that's
7: one
1: a great
7: of the,
1: idea.
7: Like,
1: isn't
7: I just
1: it?
7: Just to, again, it's just the visibility and the seeing these events happen, and they'll all, and you'd remember that growing up. I was there. I was in the council chamber. I saw a woman being elected to the chair of the county council. We talk about some great women who have served our town and our county in the past, but it never seems to translate into bigger numbers in the future.
1: Yeah.
7: And I think part of the problem is going into politics is one thing, staying in it is the other thing. And that's also difficult. Yeah, I know there are life challenges as well, but you talk about the misogyny, that comes from within the chamber as well, and it comes from within the Dáil. So there's a re-education as well that needs to happen, and a balance on the other side. So there's obviously the encouragement of young women to go forward and put themselves forward if they are interested in it. But it's about fairness as well and treating people fairly.
1: Right, we have lighter topics to talk as well, but just before I take our first commercial break, can I come back to you, Paul? We were speaking to Ciara Spellman a few moments ago on this programme about this wonderful event where the four groups and Gorey, the five groups that got to the All-Ireland final in Confined and the open section of drama, are coming together to do a wonderful night of theatre in Gorey Little Theatre next Friday at 7:30 to raise funds for Pieta House. And then all out of the blue, Ciara just said to me, one in three people seeking the services of Pieta are between 18 and 25. Is that something you were aware of? Because it really has thrown me. I didn't know the percentage was that high.
5: Yeah, I mean, if I had been asked, Alan, I guess I would have kind of said that, you know, that young people, that I wouldn't be surprised at those numbers at all, no. We deal with anxiety issues on a daily basis with young people from the ages of obviously 13 up to 18. But, you know, that doesn't, they don't just fix themselves when they turn 18 either, you know. So I'd imagine that those anxiety issues continue well into adulthood, yeah. So those figures don't surprise me at all, no.
1: What do you do if it presents itself in a school setting?
5: Well, I mean, teachers, in fairness, yeah, I mean, there are supports there, and there's a, you know, there's a good, teachers have gone through a lot of training in terms of well-being in the last few years and how to deal with these issues. First of all, kind of how to spot them, then kind of the process that you go through to try and deal with them, yeah. So, you know, if you see any issues, there's a process in place there in every school of, first of all, you know, if there's an issue there, it has to be talked about and it has to be reported and it has to be brought up the ladder. So there are mechanisms in place, yes, to deal with school anxiety, but there's just so much of it out there. There's just like, and I mean, I don't know if it's like real genuine increase in anxiety, or is it because we are just much more aware of what anxiety is, or, you know, I don't know what it is, but the numbers are skyrocketing, yes.
1: What do you think of it, Angela? Did it catch you? Not surprise you?
6: No, I suffered with anxiety all my life, Alan, and I never knew what was wrong with me until people started to talk, and I got help, but I do think it's
1: how did you get help, or where did you go for help?
6: I really wasn't well, and I had to go to my GP, and I ended up, and I don't mind saying it, an outpatient of Waterford for 5 years with a psychiatrist, and I got the help. And I had to step back. I stepped back from work. I stepped back from everything. But I was able to stay at home. And it's an awful illness, and it's very hard.
1: How did it present itself? Because as I well know, there's a difference, and it's only from dealing with specialists. Anxiety and depression are two completely different things.
6: Yeah, it's fear of, I mean, I couldn't open my front door. I thought there might as well have been a 10-foot wall with barbed wire on it. Or I'd get up and I'd say, I'm going to go for a walk today. And by the time I get out of the shower, I would be absolutely terrified of leaving the thought of even going out of the house.
1: Yeah.
6: I was afraid. I had fear. I felt sick all the time. I couldn't sleep. I had palpitations. I was paranoid. It's awful. And I had that all my life. I didn't know what was wrong. And I got the help in my late 30s. But it's an awful illness. And people can't fake it. You know, and I think it's awful that so many kids are under pressure. And again, it's online. They're, you know, you have to look like this, you have to be like this, you have to be popular. That develops in a child then, and if it's not caught, it grows.
1: And were you encouraged to seek help, or did you just do it yourself?
6: My husband. I was actually lying on my kitchen floor and I couldn't get up and I couldn't stop crying. Mm-hmm. And he just said to me, you're going to have to get help. And my GP at the time was marvellous. I was 39 and I went back into the workplace at 44. But I've had to step out in recent times. I know now when I'm not well, I'll take a step away. Yeah.
1: You even sharing that this morning, if there could be someone saying that's me.
6: I will talk to anybody about anxiety, about depression, about mental health. I will tell my story to anybody. It's me. It's who I am.
1: Yeah.
6: You know, when I went into work where I am now, I told Father Billy, look, I don't know if I had a full breakdown, but I wasn't well. And sometimes I go quiet. I'm not odd. I'm not stuck up. I just go quiet.
1: Yeah.
6: And I handle. And I just, look, I read, I walk. Walking was the best thing I did. I used to walk miles, put on my headphones and walk and pound the pavements when I was able to get back out. And then I got, there was so much support in you know, with social welfare to get me back to work, to get me on training courses, to get my confidence going. I couldn't believe the support that was out there. And I went back to work. I did a CEES scheme and I got back into the workplace. But I'd always say to people, there's days I'm quiet, I can't talk. I actually can't talk some days.
1: Yeah, that's a story to follow up on, and we will follow up on it, because what you shared with us this morning is just literally, that's what the panel is. Things pop up and you brought a really topic.
6: And I think people need to talk about it.
1: Yeah.
6: And there's so many of my peers that suffer, and I talk to them. I'll talk to anybody, because it's part of who you are. Dumb, and there's help. Unfortunately, there's a backlog for young people to get the help.
1: Yeah.
6: That's, you know, I was lucky. I could get it.
1: Before I take the next commercial break, thank you, Angela. Colin, your thoughts on that. You deal a lot with young people. You're doing stage shows and you see a lot of young people. And sometimes theatre is one way of bringing people out.
7: It is. I've always said theatre and sport have a lot more in common. But I do think it's very sad. I've said it before on this panel that I was the last generation to grow up without the internet. And I'm thankful for it, in a sense. I don't know none of us really know the causes of anxiety, but I do think it plays a huge factor in young people's lives, the pressure they're under. And I know it affects people of all ages, but particularly with young people, because they shouldn't have the stresses of life that some adults have, the cost of living, and they have mortgages and they have families to rear and stuff. But young people should be carefree and they shouldn't have these worries. But it's there and we need to support them.
1: We're going to go a little bit lighter, lads, but thank you. We've tackled two really big topical issues. When we come back, some of the big talking points

0: Lee, and then of course we will have the King of Country, Tony Keogh, will be with you shortly after six with his popularity top 10. Speaking of popularity, I'll come to you first on this, Colin, not because you're involved in theatre. What do you think is the funniest film of all time? It's been a big debate globally this week. Have you picked one? I was asking each of you to think of one.
1: You were. I was actually during World Cup matches during the week, because it was late at night, I was flicking channels and I happened upon The Producers by Mel Brooks.
0: Yeah.
1: And I watched it. It's actually a very short movie, but it's great. That old humour, old style humour, and they kind of way ahead of its time as well. But all of Mel Brooks' stuff, maybe some of it isn't as appropriate anymore to
0: Blazing Saddles
1: and all those. Yeah. Maybe a bit choicey now, but great movies.
0: Yeah.
1: And really laugh out loud, you know, which is a rare.
0: For you, Angela?
2: I love Ferris Bueller's Day Off, and I was shocked to see it's 40 years old this year.
0: What is this about?
2: They just take a day off school, the Mitch School as we used to call it, and he takes his friend's father's prize Ferrari and they go around Chicago and they just have a ball. If kids watch it now, they think, oh God, that's so stupid, but it was hilarious.
0: Yeah.
2: And I just love it. And you said Mrs. Doubtfire there during the break, another really happy...
0: The restaurant scene.
2: Yeah.
0: We're not making light of choking or anything, but there's a scene in that where I actually, my wife had to nearly tell me to leave the cinema because I fell out of the seat. It was so funny. Yeah.
2: And it's simple comedy, you know. The modern ones, I have no clue about.
0: Yeah. How about you, Paul?
3: I love all types of films, and I'm just thinking about comedy and how far it goes back and how it's changed over the years. Mm. And you go from, Charlie Chaplin, the silent era, up to kind of the Carry On films that I remember from childhood, and into the spoof era, as we were saying. But the first film that pops into my mind when I'm asked about funny films is maybe Monty Python, The Life of Brian, and
0: The Holy Grail.
3: I like the Naked Gun, the spoof films from the 80s and early 90s. I love an action comedy, and a great one I think is Midnight Run, one from the early 90s starring Robert De Niro and Charles Grodin. It's a kind of a bounty hunter kind of after a criminal, but the criminal is kind of heart of gold, and I just, every time someone asks you about a comedy film, it's one of the first films that pops into my mind, even though it's more of a kind of an action comedy.
2: A funny story about The Life of Brian. There was a crowd of us growing up in Barrington, and we got our hands on the video, watched it in my aunt's house. My mother got wind of it, and we were nearly being excommunicated. It was a scandal in Barrington that this group of teenagers watched this awful movie. So I was in bed one night and I could hear my dad howling, and I went into the sitting room and here's my mother and father watching The Life of Brian, finding it to be the funniest thing ever.
0: When it comes to comedy performers, Colin, and as a master of stagecraft, going back to the era of Buster Keaton and Laurel and Hardy and Charlie Chaplin, like they all did, a lot of them did their own props, didn't they? They did their own stunts.
1: But even one of the great things about the internet is the resource of what's there. And if you go back to all the raconteurs like Peter Ustinov, they're only storytellers, but they're great humor. Yeah. They're just a great way of telling a story, and it was all simple humor. Another thing that probably is cancelled now is, if you ever happen upon the odd Carry On movie, and you don't have to sit there and think about it. It's they're probably all cancelled again, but the double entendre as well, like they were just good
0: harmless
1: humour, good fun.
0: Before we move on to fashion, Angela, favourite comedy performer of all time? I'll start the ball rolling. For me, Will Ferrell. And I watched Eurovision only a couple of weeks ago on Netflix. And if you want to head out, Will Ferrell, anything Will Ferrell is in, he's number one for me.
2: I don't know.
0: Yeah.
2: As regards films, I don't know, but I would watch John Cleese in anything.
0: John Cleese?
2: Yeah, yeah.
0: What about you, Paul?
3: I love Robin Williams. I just mentioned him there, Mrs. Doubtfire. And Robin Williams is just, is brilliant in everything he's in.
0: And for you, is it Mel Brooks?
1: Yeah, probably, but because I have to plug stand-up comedy, because we have a lot of it in the Opera House. The likes of Jason Byrne as well. Some of the Irish comedians are excellent as well. And I am a big fan of Tommy Tiernan.
0: Really?
1: Yeah.
0: Tommy's a bit like Marmite, isn't he?
1: It is, but humour, it's it can be dark, but I suppose it, you know, if you're restricted, then it's not.
0: Do you like? I love the way Oliver Callan and Mario take him off. There's Quiet Tommy and there's Laptop.
1: Yeah.
2: Jason Byrne's book, Diary of a Wonky Eyed Kid. Have you read that?
1: Yeah.
2: You will laugh till the tears come down your face. Yeah. It's hilarious.
0: Is he on the way to the Opera House again?
1: He will be with us again early next year, and he's been nearly an annual visitor.
0: Okay.
1: But he's great, and it's all that story. He tells stories of.

0: up years ago, and if you can relate to it, because we kind of all had similar upbringings, it's brilliant.
1: Now, before I take the next commercial break, guys, what really makes something iconic in fashion? Levi's 501 jeans, Nike Air Max to vintage Van t-shirts, and classic staples like Ray-Bans and North Face jackets. Is there anything that you would have in your wardrobe, Paul, that you would say is iconic? Have you got a pair of Levi 501s?
2: Probably do have a pair of Levi's there, and I definitely have a pair of Nike Runners there, and it's that swoosh on the Nike Runners, which is a fascinating story behind in itself.
1: That
2: swoosh apparently was designed by a design student in college who got paid like something like $25 or something for that iconic Nike design. And I love just plain and simple. I love, you know, when you have an iconic kind of logo like that, it just speaks for itself.
1: What about you, Angela? Do you have anything of that caliber in your wardrobe?
3: I did wear the Nike runner boots. I have a Live Aid t-shirt.
1: A Live Aid t-shirt.
3: And I have a John McEnroe. I got it from his fan club t-shirt.
1: You have a what?
3: John McEnroe from his fan club.
1: Now I'm envious. He was my favourite tennis player.
3: Oh my God, I love John
1: You cannot
3: McEnroe.
1: Be serious.
3: Yeah. And I had his short. I had a pair of shorts my dad bought me that McEnroe used to wear.
1: Are you dug into Wimbledon at the moment then?
3: I'm working, so I don't get to see a lot of it, and I'm not really getting it this year. I thought the match the other night with Serena Williams, the commentary was disgraceful. It was so biased against the other girl. So Alcaraz is not playing. He's my favourite, so I haven't really. I'll wait till the later rounds and I'll take a pick then and see.
1: Colin, of all the people, the opera stars, the people of theatre, you must have some.
0: Of all the people in stock of fashion, it's not me. But I'm just looking at this because I'm wearing a pair of Levi's now and a pair of Nike. I have a pair of Ray-Bans in the car, so I'm obviously a sucker for buying brands. I know. I think what makes them iconic is just it's the branding and sort of the timeless look of things, and they're just clever companies, because anytime I suppose there's a dip in the market, they just turn it around and they reintroduce some other version of something. So
3: it's quality.
0: It is quality, and like we've often laughed about that with jeans. Like if you buy a pair of Levi's, they'll last, whereas some other outlets, let's say, you'd be throwing them out after six months, because you know. But
1: is it driven by nostalgia, or what is it driven by?
0: It's not the price, I can tell you.
3: I think it's marketing.
2: Marketing.
1: Clever marketing.
2: Interestingly, Nike introduced a pair of boots there a couple of years ago called the Black and Tans. I don't know if you remember they withdrew those pretty quickly, as far as I know as well. So they do make their faux pas every now and again as well.
1: And the guy who got the $25 for designing the Nike. You call it Nike or Nike?
2: I call it Nike after the Greek goddess. Yeah.
1: Yeah. So and that whoosh, that you got $25.
2: As far as I know, I think I shouldn't be saying that on live radio, and I haven't done many research on it, but something like that anyway,
1: Okay, guys, look, we'll come back and we'll round off and look at some of the other big talking points this week. We'll go back to housing for a brief one, and then we'll finish off with strange food combinations, but enjoying the panel on this sunny Friday, July the 3rd morning.
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1: Rounding off our Friday panel on this Friday, the 3rd of July, I still have Colin Murphy with me, Paul Cahill and Angela Roach-Revel. Angela, I come back to you on the start of this one. The Minister, James Brown, made major announcements and changes to the government's planning on rural housing reforms. Is it something that you would, even in your role as Parish Secretary, you'd hear from time to time of young people trying to get on the property ladder, or people who may be not so young but want to come back to Wexford?
3: I think proposals, Alan, at the moment, they're trying to standardise planning laws between all counties, which is, I think, is fair. But also, one size doesn't fit all. We had to be very careful with rural housing. They were very much against it, and I think that kills a village. You know, you need to build communities outside the towns. The town is choked. They're building on every blade of grass that we can find.
1: Yeah.
3: So the town is choked. And if people want to move out into villages, that there's schools, there's sports fields, they should be encouraged. Whether they can do it with water systems the way they are, with the ESB infrastructure the way it is, there's more than with the minister making changes. Is it viable to build a house in some rural areas? The road systems, are they there to have extra traffic going through them? Now, there's by lanes coming onto main roads now. There could be 40 cars coming off those by roads with housing. So there's a whole lot more to it. I do think we need to look at the housing. as I say, I'm worried about Wexford Town. It's choking.
1: Okay.
3: Yeah.
1: But Clody, then, I was only there. We're out and about. We're in Cortown next week, and we're also at Killag. So the Morning Mix is travelling as we promised we would. I was in Bunclody, Paul, only a few short weeks ago. I was blown away by the buzz in the town. And after we did the show, and we had many items featuring the show, nearly four more groups turned up, and we've had done four more items since. What about Bunclody? What's that like when it comes to housing?
2: Yeah, Bunclody's kind of thriving community there at the moment. I know, like, Bunclody has always been a kind of a, I guess, a report from about 10 or 15 years ago described Bunclody as one of the most disadvantaged towns in Ireland, economically speaking. But if you walk through that town today, it will be buzzing, it'll be clean, it'll be tidy, it'll be beautiful, it'll have Mount Leinster in the background, it'll have the Art Bank in the middle of the town, it has its library that's always thriving and buzzing, you know, which is great to see. So you see houses going up, but they're not going up, as Angela was saying, in Bunclody. Kind of, they seem to be kind of well planned, and they're going into the locations that they're needing. And Bunclody does need housing. There's a huge immigrant community after coming in there in the last 20 years, and they're from Bunclody now. Mm-hmm. You know, their children are from Bunclody, and they need housing, and they need to be able to build housing. And I think the new regulations will go some way in kind of allowing people who've lived in a community for 7 years plus, I think it is in the in the guidelines, that you know, they have a right to build there if they can. And it's great for small towns like Bunclody, and as Angela was saying, the villages that need it. And I'm a firm believer that, like, I understand what you're saying about the infrastructure that needs to go in there in terms of roads and water. But if you build the houses, the infrastructure will come. And I have to hold on to that hope. You know? Yeah.
1: And Colin, I mentioned Minister Brown and Holly outlined, but the Chief Executive of Wexford County Council was on yesterday at 10:30 for a good section of the programme, and he outlined in detail the Wexford aspect of this. So if you missed it, it's up there as a podcast on yesterday's show. And if you want to go directly to it, it's just after 10:30 when Eddie Taff spoke to me. In the circle you move in and the people you move with, is how big an issue is housing?
0: Well, I think how big an issue is housing in general? It's massive, but I think this specific is because it's more rural housing, and ultimately it's proposed, I think, to try to get people back into living, or allow people to live back into areas where they're from in some cases, but may not have lived there for years. They may have gone to college and worked and now trying to get back in and get planning permission, etc. I agree with the panel in terms of all the services that need to follow up, but also the resources. And you see with Rosslare Harbour recently, those issues where if you have an increase in population, but you don't have doctor surgeries, for example, or you don't have a school, or you don't have a post office or whatever to back it up, areas will get choked. But I think this is more specific to do with kind of one-off housing.
1: Yes.
0: This lottery that they're trying to break now. It can only be a good thing for rural Ireland if the normal planning laws stay in place to stop massive developments and ruining the rural landscape, as it were.
1: So you are interested in the detail in it, broadly welcoming it?
3: Broadly welcoming it.
2: I'd welcome it, yeah.
1: All right, well, we're going to round off in just a second. Paul, you want to mention World Cup. Are you watching the World Cup, Angela?
3: God, no.
1: No, God, no. Are you, Colin?
0: I am.
1: Okay.
0: Right. I have to say, I found the group stages a bit tedious because there's a lot of teams in it.
1: Yeah.
0: But and now it's getting to knockout. It's getting more interesting. Some big giants are gone. Yeah. Some are still hanging in there. And France seem to be the favourites.
1: So, Paul, you actually wanted to talk about referees.
2: Refereeing, yeah. I was just, like, really surprised at how good the refereeing is for somebody who's used to watching the Premier League and used to kind of seeing decisions taking ages to be made, even with the new technology. I just think the refereeing in the World Cup has been a breath of fresh air.
1: They're letting things go too, aren't they?
2: A contact score.
1: It's a bit like being at a good junior B hurling match.
2: That's entertainment.
1: The ball is incidental. If the ball is in there, fair play to you.
2: You don't want danger.
1: I'm only joking, but
2: you don't want anyone hurt or anything, but you do want to see a bit of rough and tumble. You want to see players going in for challenges, you know, with the wearing their heart on the sleeve.
1: A bit of blood and thunder.
2: And we're getting that at the World Cup, and I think the technology is really helping. There's none of this kind of drawing lines on the screen. It's all done through technology now, so the decisions are made much quicker, and it just makes for a much better product. And I hope, sincerely hope, the Premier League introduces a lot of these changes next year.
1: Yeah, well, Angela, we know, is a tennis fan, but would you, if you do watch your soccer match, sometimes when you see the histrionics, when a fella gets tipped,
3: oh, I say give them a hurl.
1: Give him a hurl.
3: Make a man out of him, yeah.
1: Yeah.
3: No, I'm in a sweepstake for the World Cup as a fundraiser.
1: Who did you draw?
3: I don't know. I know I drew Canada and I don't know who the other three teams are. But right. I do listen to the sports news and I did watch that refereeing decision. I thought it was fascinating that it was done on technology.
1: They won the other night, the penalty for Belgium.
3: No, it was the offside last night.
2: A few different ones. It was the Harry Kane one.
1: It's the Belgium one that was a big top one, yeah.
2: And in tennis are also using the technology.
3: Yeah, I was saying
2: the
3: linesmen and women are gone this year in Wimbledon. It's all technology. So, you have to trust us. Yeah.
1: Right, we're going to wrap up. What's next for you, Colin?
0: Back to work, Alan. we're just, as I said, we're getting very close to the moment now where the crew and the technicians arrive. The artists will be here.
1: Is that really
0: September.
1: Exciting, is it, when they come?
0: There's a bit of intrepidation at the moment because you're trying to figure out that you have everything ready. Mm, yeah. And then you get another set of problems when they do arrive. But however, that's
1: you love a Colin.
0: I do.
1: And he's really good at it, guys. He keeps winning awards.
0: It's a big challenge, but it's a huge team effort.
1: Yeah.
0: Obviously, I'm.
1: And you're still chair of Wexford Light Opera.
0: I am, for my sins.
1: And Evita is the show this
0: Evita
1: year.
0: Is the show for next April, and we're very close to opening the space in Clonard, which we spoke about a few months ago.
1: You didn't,
0: indeed. We'll be back on talking to you again.
1: Please do, And Angela, for you, you've got to do all the moves and shakes with all these new...
3: Get to know all these priests. Well, I know Brian Brothers. He's coming to Barrington as part of our pastor area. I get to know Sean. Can I just mention this weekend, Alan's St. Vincent de Paul Churchgate collection?
1: Of course you can. Mary was here with me.
3: I've been involved with Vincent de Paul for years, and it's just to let people be aware, because not everybody carries cash down when they're going to Mass.
1: And Paul, are you just going to take in a few rays, or are you going to chillax, or are you
2: going to cut the grass?
1: You're going to cut the grass for the summer. Paul, Angela and Colin, thank you so much for joining us. We're back with you again on Monday. Have a wonderful weekend. Thanks to all the Morning Mix team, to our producer Lucinda, and on the telephones today we had Mary Ann Clancy. And see you tomorrow. If you're in Adamstown, pop up and say hello to us. Going to be a great day in Adamstown, great part of County Wexford. We'll be there from 11:30 till 2.
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Martina McBride, and of course, what a way to kick off the program on Independence Day, and that is a worldwide winning song way back for Martina McBride. Good morning and welcome along to the program. It's me, Tony Gahowicha, until half past nine on this Saturday morning.

Now, I wonder, did you recognise that show over there? Well, it's Bernie Heaney and Noel Boland. And everybody's reaching out for someone. Jimmy Buckley and A Mother's Love. Before that, a very good morning. Welcome along on this 4th of July. It's South East Radio, Country and Irish, with me, Tony Gettle.

Mike Denver and one of my favourite songs from Mike. It's called Galway City on a Saturday night. And Andy Cooney in Keeping the Tradition Alive. Now, good morning. Lots of people texting in. David McGrath, how are you, David? This is your song.

Now, that is Shadows of My Mind, and that is Shem Tompkins. Very good morning, Shem Tompkins fans, and Mary especially, and Brendan Shine there, as requested, and Catch Me If You Can. My name is Dan, and this is for Dermot and Tom and Ballyrankin. Good morning, boys. It's one-man band, Jason Travers.

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That's an oldie from Paddy O'Brien, and that's Darling Wait Till Morning, closing time from the Tumbling Paddies, now of Request Rose. And it's hello, Anne, in New Ross, especially, and Melanie for Paddy O'Brien. And David McGrath, as I mentioned earlier, that was Catch Me If You Can from Brendan for you. And hope all is good this morning. And saying hello to, let's see, we definitely have a request for the Tumbling Paddies, and that came from Mary Hawkeye. Morn in Blackwater, and saying hello to all her friends anyway. And the usual there, so that was very specially for all. And I come to that request because I'm not sure where it has disappeared to. But I'll come back to it anyway, and I'm sure they're all listening in anyway. Mary Hawkeye, Morn, good morning to you. Mary Shapin Carpenter. Very specially for Jim, good morning to you.

Mary Shapen Carpenter, Passionate Kisses. Yeah, I was saying hello to Lil and Mary in Corriclough, Kathleen, Josie and Jane in Blackwater, Mary Hawkeye Moran, and that was closing time a few minutes ago from the Tumbling Paddies, and heading out to water the flowers, and a village in Hazelwood looks amazing. It certainly does, and fair play to all there in Blackwater.

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3: Tony Keogh on

McLavin and a light in the church for Jimmy and Anne Sheridan in Askamore, and that comes from Dermot and Tom in Ballyrankin. And you had your song earlier as well, which was One Man Band. Thanks for Paddy O'Brien, says Anne. And also hello to Michelle Clancy in Gorey. My friend Shane Scallon, a speedy recovery, and please announce as a patron on next Friday. Patron is next Friday evening at the Presentation Centre from Mary and all the Legion friends. Hello there. News on the way, Jack Ryan taking us there.

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9: It's 8 o'clock. Good morning. I'm Jane McNamara. A number of 4th of July celebrations in the US have been cancelled or postponed due to a heat wave. According to the US National Weather Service, over 185 million people were under heat alerts on Friday. The Great American State Fair on the National Mall in Washington is among the events that have been disrupted. Meanwhile, President Donald Trump is in Mount Rushmore in South Dakota to mark America's 250th birthday. Earlier this week, he insisted the heat wave wouldn't stop him.
10: We look back on 250 years of glorious freedom. And by the way, on July 4th, it's going to be approximately 107 degrees out. And I'm going to go and I'm going to make a really long speech just to show that I can do anything.
9: 19 unions belonging to ICTU want a credible approach to pay as they threaten industrial action. They're unhappy there's been a failure to set up talks on a new public service pay deal. They want a pay hike to cover from this July to December due to inflation running at 3.6%, which was wiped out the benefit of 1% increase. Forza spokesperson Niall Shanahan says unions want pay tackled first.
11: The government had not set out a clear and credible approach to pay and living standards at the outset of the process. And what unions have feared was that the pay element would be left to the end of the process when everything else has been gone through in detail. And what unions needed to see this time was pay dealt with up front.
9: A peace rally is due to get underway this morning at the Shannon Airport roundabout. Activists say they're holding a 36-hour peace camp as a mark of respect to more than 20,000 children who've died in Gaza since October the 8th, 2023. They're calling on the government here to respect Irish neutrality and to stop US military using Shannon Airport. Spokesperson Eileen Thomas says they'll have plenty to talk about.
12: It's a two-year anniversary individual and it just so happens to fall on the significant day of Saturday the 4th of July. So we're here amassed as peace activists. What we're doing today is we're having a hedge school, as in the kind of, we'll be discussing activism at Shannon over the last 25 years.
9: More than 200 open water swimmers will take part on one of Ireland's most iconic sea races this afternoon as the annual Leinster Open Sea Island Swim returns to Howth. With tides, currents and open sea conditions, organisers say it's a true test of endurance, courage and skill. Leinster's Open Seas Brian Nolan says swimmers are ferried out to Ireland's Eye before diving into County Dublin Bay.
0: This is what makes it very unusual. We have a full series of 28 swims throughout the summer, and this is the only one that you actually get on a boat out to the island, Ireland's Eye. The boat leaves between 3 and 3.15 from the end of the whole pier, and the race starts from the beach. It's a very unusual race. It starts from the beach, and it's a 2 kilometre swim into Claremont Beach.
9: Millions are expected to gather in Tehran over the coming week for the 7-day funeral of the late Supreme Leader Ali Khamenei. Mr. Khamenei, who ran for 37 years, was killed in an airstrike on the 28th of February, the first day of the US-Israel war on Iran. International Affairs Editor Dominic Waghorn is in Tehran.
13: And they want to give him a send-off fitting to his status, but also, of course, to give a show of public unity and strength after this four-month war that has battered Iran but left its leadership standing. He was killed, of course, on the first day of the war with a massive Israeli bombardment on his compound, along with members of his family.
9: In the UK, Keir Starmer says his decision to resign was intensely personal. He's revealed he made it after spending the weekend with his wife and children at Chequers. The British Prime Minister in waiting, Andy Burnham, has ruled out a snap election. Finally, it's official. Taylor Swift and NFL star Travis Kelce are married. Billboards in New York have lit up with a star-studded ceremony held at Madison Square Garden. The singer's army of fans, known as Swifties, have been celebrating nearby. That's your news at 8:04.
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16: Now it'll be largely dry today and temperatures 18 to 23 degrees. Dry tonight, a little bit of fog, temperatures 12 to 15 degrees. Cloudy to begin tomorrow Sunday. Bright and warm later on with temperatures 17 to 23 degrees.
7: Southeast Radio's

Jason Arnold Pan, that's his new release, and an old song, of course. Kicking off the second hour of the programme, 8 minutes now past eight. Good morning to you, and that is Burning Love. And now Rosaline Andrews in Nottinghamshire. You nearly got me on that one, Rosaline, but I think I have the right song. Good morning to you. And also, it's Hello Tom. Good morning to you as well. And the Crystal Chandeliers, if you can. From Charlie Pride for Anne Kehoe. This is the song you asked for, as far as I know, Rosaline.

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Mary Duff and Your One and Only, and before that, My Life in My Irish Country Home was from Eddie Quinn, and The Man from the Midlands, as I always say. Hello to Mary Glazer and Tralee and Breda Hayes from Anthony Pickford. Good morning to you, and also hello to the usual crew, Eilish and Shamie, Susanna and Jim and John and Mary Summers. Hi to Christy and Chrissy and Johnny and Clonegall, and to Mary and Willie Carney. Tom Breen, hello to Trucker Dan and Aoife and Shifra. Have a good weekend, you as well, and thanks for the message as always. And not the right song, the words in Clint never wore a wedding ring or a wedding gown, and also never been to France. Do you know what it is, Rosaline says? We'll work that one out, and we'll see what we can dig out for you. But anyway, it was a good song I played. Oh.

I got it right that time anyway. I'd have never got that now when you told me the other couple of words. Anyway, that's for Rosalind Andrews in Nottinghamshire. And that is Mick Comerford from the pen of Johnny McAvoy. And You Never Learn to Dance. And the Crystal Chandeliers from Charlie Pride was for Anne Cahoe this morning. And hello to you, Mick, in Cherry Orchard as well. If possible, the keys in the mailbox. Anne Burke in Summertown in Cairn. Good morning, Anne. And Philomena, you shall have.

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fine singer and has been singing great songs for many, many years. Of course, the unmistakable Philomena Begley. Keys in the mailbox, and that's especially for Anne Burke in Summertown in Carn. Now, I want to say hello to Sheila Kelly and Julie and all the Kelly family in Kilpearson. A very happy birthday to you, Sheila. Thanks for being there last night, and all the rest of the crew, all our singers and musicians, and thanks, of course, to Seamus and Mary and the staff in the Monaghair Tavern for making everyone so welcome, and good to see you all. We'll see you in about a month's time again. Anyway, Sheila, a happy belated birthday, or a happy birthday to you, and to Russell and Trees O'Leary, celebrating their 55th wedding anniversary, and the song that was sung the first dance for your wedding is on the way to After Joe Davitt.

Yeah, that was a big hit for her in 1970 was the year. Anne Murray there for Russell and Trees O'Leary on their anniversary, and that's the Great Snowbird.

Frank Nelson, of course, he penned it himself, and that's called The Moon Behind the Hill. Now, if you want to request her dedication, you're welcome. 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

Now that's Margot and Lonely Nights in London, and before that John Nelson and Sing Me Lovely Leitrim. And John Nelson didn't write that, but a fella called Dan O'Hara wrote it. John Hogan and a bit of Declan Ernie taking us up to news at 9. Good morning.

the Harvard Old Tones for you, and into the last 20 minutes or so of the programme. Good morning. Stacey Breen. For all the Vintage Club members, and not forgetting the Detroit Man from Jim Ryan. Any chance of El Paso, Jane? Every chance. Mary in Kilkenny, good morning to you. And Walter Kerwin, Boris, John and Phyllis Fergus, now Wexford friends, John Kerwin in Stevenage in Hearts. And Babs and Paddy, good morning to you. And also Anne Hennessy with best wishes from Eileen. And Jack Cho has requested, here he is. One of his recent singles, For Mary.

Jacko, and that's his one of his recent singles, Won't Be Long. Thank you, Rosalind. Glad it worked out after. The best daddy in the world, James Cavan in Milltown, Gary Hill, a very happy birthday today from your son, CJ, and granddad, Richie, and Nancy and Aoife. Hello, James, a very happy birthday. Good luck to Galway playing Cork today as well, or over the week, Mary in Wexford anyway. And also the other Mary in Kilkenny. Listening in the car, says Yvonne, good morning to you. And Mary in Kilkenny, the girls are out today. Would you sing the Rose?

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Mary Murphy and you, Ross, thank you for your good wishes as well. Glad you're enjoying the music this morning. That's it from me. Thank you very much for your company. But I will talk to you later today in the Adamstown Show. We'll be on the big stage, dance floor and all there. Looking forward to that in the lovely weather. And on the way is Michael Doyle. I remember all the usual programmes of John Moynihan's Saturday Live. And then Alan McGuire will be in the seat for some of the afternoon and all the rest of the programs to follow. Thank you for your company. Thanks for listening. And I will talk to you tomorrow. See you in Adamstown.

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1: Hello, good morning. You're very welcome to join me now for our regular Saturday morning chat here on Southeast Radio. Well, my guest this morning is a South Wexford man, Larry Scallon from Duncormac. And Larry is a retired army man, having risen to the rank of commandant in the army up to his retirement, and has now written a book about the Wexford men who died in World War One, and there were quite a few of them, along with many more from around the southeast. So to hear more about this and the rest of Larry Scallon's life story, well, let's join him.
2: I was born on the 22nd of September 1967. My dad was Stephen Scallon. Stephen was the ninth of 10 children. His parents were Lawrence and Annie Scallon, and they were from Kilmore Quay. And my ma is from Bridget Redmond, and she was from always from Duncormac. Marky Redmond and Eileen Redmond were her parents, and she had five siblings as well. So that's I'm born and bred Duncormac. I grew up in Duncormac, and I went to school locally in Rattangan National School from 71 to 79. And then I progressed to Bridgetown Tech, where I did my Leaving Cert in 1984. After having what I would call a very good education in both schools, my only disappointment was always in myself. I was just that little bit too young. I did my Leaving Cert when I was 16, and I felt that I was probably not mature enough, but I always done enough to get sent on. I was never kept back in primary school, and I was always, you know,

0: pushed on through this old secondary school system as well. So,
1: well, coming out of school in the 1980s was not the ideal time. There was a lot of unemployment in this country, and where did life take you?
0: There was. So in 1984, post Leaving Cert, I ended up working as a barman down in Casey's Hotel in Rosslare for just over a year. And then I went further afield to work in the Bridge Hotel in Waterford. And in the meantime, I had applied, actually in Wexford Barracks here, I'd went in and signed up for the army. But because of the recruitment embargo at that time, there was no recruitment. So around August, September 1987, I got called for an interview, which I obviously passed. And then I went for a medical. And the first medical I failed. I had a varicose vein in my lower left or right leg, I can't remember. And my two grannies and my ma rallied around and they gave me a few bob, and I went to Ely House, I think it's across the bridge here, for an operation, yeah. And
1: so a varicose vein.
0: Yeah, I failed the medical, but I was pretty intent on joining the Defence Forces. And the following January 1988, I got called up again, and I passed the medical, and I ended up as a recruit in the Defence Forces then, up in the Curragh, in the 3rd Battalion. And that brings me up to 1988.
1: And life in the army in those days and in your early years in it, is it difficult?
0: No, I never found it difficult. By the time I got into the army, I was 20. It was, like you said, there was a lack of opportunity outside the Defence Forces. Doing my Leaving Cert at such a young age, college never entered my mind. A degree in college, you know. Bridge, my ma, would have never said, you're going to college, you know. Like, I mean, our house was a very happy house. My dad was a lifelong fisherman down in Kilmore Quay with his brother Frank. And then he ended up working in Sophomore, the fish factory. And my ma was a homemaker. So, like, there was never that sort of ideology about going to college. And so the minute I got into the army, I realised this was my calling. I had an uncle, Mort Redmond, who had been in the army, in the Defence Forces in the 60s and 70s. He had retired around 1981, 82, but every time I saw Mort and I saw him in uniform, I said, I want this, you know, and this is my future. And to be honest with you, I never once said, I'm having a bad day, I want out of this job. It was just, give me more, I want to do more, make the run longer, harder. I didn't care. There was a large community in Portlaoise prison of IRA sympathisers or people convicted of IRA activities in Portlaoise, and that prison required a 24-hour military guard. That was your bread and butter. You did that, and then more than likely, within a couple of months, you were gone overseas on your first deployment. And for me, that was November 1989. I deployed on my first trip to South Lebanon.
1: And it was the first of many to Lebanon, a country we hear so much about now.
0: Yeah, I was in Lebanon in 89, 90, 92, 94, 2016 and 2019. Five tours to Lebanon.
1: Yeah. The last one was only, what, 6 or 7 years
0: ago?
1: 6 years ago,
0: yeah, well, yeah. You know, there was a lot of water under the bridge. My first trip as private soldier, where there was a corporal in charge of me and there was a sergeant in charge of, you know, the platoon with a lieutenant as our leader. On my last mission in 1919, I was a company commander. I had gone through a lot of transitions in the Defence Forces to get me to there.
1: So how high did you rise into the Defence Forces, well, then, up through the ranks?
0: Yeah, so I was a private for almost 3 years, and then I was a corporal for 10 years, which is a rank, or was then a rank, that you cut your teeth into leadership, junior leadership in the Defence Forces, you know. And I was promoted sergeant, I'm going to say, around 2002, and in 2007, I was selected to go on a potential officer's course. And that led to me being commissioned as a second lieutenant in June 2008. After that, then, I spent 5 or 6 years as a lieutenant. I then was promoted captain, and I completed a junior command and staff course then. And then I was promoted commandant in 2018.
1: And then, tell me, how high of a ranking in the army is a commandant?
0: Commandant is the first level of officer that's considered to be a senior officer. So you're in senior management when you're a commandant. And for me, As much as I might have loved to have hung around to become a lieutenant colonel, age was against me. You know, I was never going to do the required courses and jobs within the Defence Forces to qualify me to become a lieutenant colonel before my mandatory retirement date, age of 56. It just wouldn't have happened. So then I actually moved, transitioned out of the Defence Forces a little bit earlier because I didn't want to be, you know, the last lad, somebody kicking me out at 4:30 on a Friday even, because my age was going to be 56 the next day. So, so was it.
1: Before you left then, you spent, you did 6 stints in the Lebanon, and we hear so much about Lebanon now.
0: Yeah.
1: What kind of a country is it? What was your experience of it? Yeah. I know it's not recently, but the changes that you saw.
0: Okay, so the Lebanon, it was 5 trips to Lebanon. So in 1988, it was a society that was a very traditional Muslim society. The imam, you'd hear the prayer, call to prayer every day. And you know, I mean, even on my last trip, that would happen. But modernity had found its way to South Lebanon over the years, particularly, I'd say, by the time I went back as a captain, as the intelligence officer in 2016 in my battalion. And I got out more because it was my job to go meet people. I would be sent out to talk to the senior Lebanese armed forces official in the division area. And I, as the lead officer in the intelligence section, would be his main, we would tic-tac, we would talk regularly. Lebanon at that stage, there's a lot of history to Lebanon. When I went there first, it was dominated by a South Lebanese militia force, which had already encroached almost to the line where Israel has encroached to now, but there was a buffer zone in Lebanon in the 1980s, like there is being recreated by Israel right now. This is not a new phenomenon. The reason it is extended further now, if you want to ask me as an interested onlooker, and you know, I mean, I have a lot of opinions about what's happening out there, is they've had to encroach further now because the range of the Hezbollah rockets is so much longer. They can't. It's becoming impossible to dominate an area of ground to stop somebody firing a drone.
1: And the Irish camp would be sort of in the middle of this area.
0: Well, in the middle of it now. I mean, Israeli forces have gone way beyond. They're up at the Litani River, which is 30 kilometres north of where the Irish post is, maybe further. Unfortunately, you know, your regular Lebanese citizen is not in Hezbollah. He just wants to live his life or her life. And the economy local is very weak. There's no industry. There's no natural resources. There's no running water. You have to get your water from somewhere delivered, and it goes into a tank, and when it goes low, you get more water delivered. You know, there's no wells, there's no infrastructure like that. All the money that sustained Lebanon and brought Lebanon to become almost a very normal society back by 2019 when I was leaving was money that was coming, like the diaspora. Lebanese diaspora were sending money home from, you know, wherever they had emigrated to get jobs. Very hard-working people. Extremely diligent people.
1: Who are the Hezbollah then that we hear so much about? Are they the bad guys that are painted generally for us here as the, you know, are they part of the Lebanese society? Are they?
0: They are. They have a political wing. They're in the Lebanese government. They exist. They have a parallel system. They represent politically a section of the Lebanese society, and then they have a military wing, which is armed and payrolled by Iran as a, you know, a surrogate organization outside the Iranian border, which allows Iran to have influence where it needs to have influence in the region. I think Israel is at the moment, they can't win. I've never seen Hezbollah. I've never seen or heard news of the amount of fatalities in the Israeli Defence Forces that are having now. And it's all because Hezbollah has access to the type of drone technology that we see getting becoming to the fore in over you know, in Ukraine, and you can't defeat that. And like, it's tragic what's happening in South Lebanon. It's tragic just what's happening to the Palestinian people. But do I see an answer to it? Is the I don't. Yeah, and I'm only a retired somebody who was very vested and interested in it, particularly when I was out there and responsible to my boss to give him an update analysis on whether it was safe for us to send a convoy to Nakura, from Nakura or from our camp to the airport in Beirut on a given day. Do you know?
1: At this point, I'd like to take a break in the programme. My guest on the show this morning is Larry Scallon, originally from Duncormac, now living in Kilkenny, retired Army Commandant, and the author of a book about the Wexford men and men from the Southeast who fought in World War One. More after the break.
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1: Welcome back to the programme. My guest on the show today is retired Army Commandant Larry Scallon, originally from Duncormac here in South Wexford. So, Larry, you went up through the ranks in the Army, but then you decided to leave.
0: When I retired from the Defence Forces, my first job, I went straight into a job. I didn't even take a week's holidays, to be honest with you. I was a logistics manager with an emerging telecom communications company called Integro in Kilkenny. They had been awarded part of the contract under the umbrella of the NBI, National Broadband Ireland. And I jumped into a seat where immediately I was responsible for housing of new employees, a fleet of almost 80 vehicles, and you know, the day-to-day allocation of overnight accommodation anywhere in Ireland to guys that were out surveying the countryside. So I jumped from the frying pan to the fire, I think. And it took me two years there in Integro, which I enjoyed it, and there was a great work ethic there. And the company was a good company, but I felt that I needed a break.
1: And you have written a book now, and that we have a copy of it here, and there's a word in it that I haven't heard before, Monstars, to the Royal Irish Regiment.
0: Yeah.
1: And this applies to a lot of Wexford people.
0: Yes, it does. So as part of my love of military history and heritage, I knew that I had an ancestor who I didn't know about growing up, and he's not, I couldn't call him a granduncle. He's probably a first cousin of my grandfather's, something like that, right? His name was John Redmond. He was born in Duncormac in 1894. His parents were dead by 1899. He was living with a sister of his married to a Patrick O'Neill in Rahaspic around the turn of the millennium or slightly after it. He is one of those soldiers that was awarded the Mon Star. John had went out as a militiaman. He was a reservist, but he was called up, and he ended up in a little battle, in a little town hamlet called Le Pilly on the 19th to the 20th of October 1914. John didn't die on the battlefield. He died a week later of wounds while a German POW. And he was buried by the Germans, and that's the only reason that we have a grave to visit today. But I and a colleague, Marianne Marr, who co-wrote the book with me, and she's a granduncle, John Brennan, who was in the same battle. And we said, we'd love to know who were these soldiers. So It was a COVID project, started around 2018, 2019, and COVID hit, and it was all done remotely. And I would access all, I reviewed over 11,000 medal index cards. And from those 11,000 medal index cards, I ascertained 1,928 of our soldiers. And all these soldiers, the Royal Irish Regiment, was its recruitment area was Wexford, Kilkenny, Waterford and Tipperary. So you would expect the majority of these soldiers to be from our counties, but you couldn't be sure. So out of all that research, the medal index card gave us a number, a surname and a bit more information. And then I was able to delve in and I got all the military information about every soldier. I sent it to Marianne and she done an analysis on the civilian side, birth certs, death certs, marriage certs and all that sort of stuff. So out of those 1,928 soldiers, 190 of them have pre-war Wexford addresses. So as well as my great-granduncle's, you know, cousin, John Redmond, we have another 190 men from our county who were gone.
1: And have you a story or two of those men now? Tell us a few about, what do you know about any, for instance?
0: Okay. There's Private Michael Fortune and his brother, Thomas Fortune. They both qualified on the 13th of August, which is the earliest date we deployed. Michael died on the 9th of May in 1915. He is no known grave, and he's commemorated on the Menengate Memorial. Thomas was taken a POW in Mons, which is was 22nd, 23rd of August, and he survived until the 3rd of February 1970. They're from Curlogue. Imagine there's a gentleman who was alive in our lifetime who had spent 4 years in a German POW camp. Nobody would have ever known those stories.
1: No, he's from Curlogue outside Wexford here.
0: Yeah. Curlogue, okay. Private John Henry Humphreys and Private Thomas Humphreys, who his brother had been in the Irish Guards. They served in different regiments. They both qualified on the 13th of August 1914. Henry died in Lipilli. Like my own granduncle was wounded, and he is known on grave, and he's recorded on the Le Touré Memorial. Thomas was killed on the 8th of November 1914, aged 21, and is buried in a Julien communal cemetery in France. Both were from the outskirts of Gorey, in a place called Ballynahoun. You know, so I can go on and there's lots of stories.
1: It's all in the book and there's lots of stories.
0: And
1: the people living today in Wexford wouldn't know about
0: the problem was, right, when World War One ended and our ancestors either came home or were buried, you know, out in Flanders or disappeared or blew up by a shell. And first of all, we went straight into a war of independence.
1: Yeah.
0: And that war of independence meant that everybody that wore a British Army uniform was a traitor to Ireland. So the guys that went off and fought either like our people who most of all of our soldiers in that book didn't answer Redmond's call. John Redmond announced his desire for the Irish National Volunteers to support the war effort in Wooden Bridge in September or October 1914. All of our soldiers were either out there, lots of them were dead at that stage, and some of them were in training to go out there, but none of them said, I'm going because John Redmond wants me to go. They were gone because they were gone. Yeah. They were already in the army. You had to be in France or Flanders between the 5th of August 1914 and the 22nd of November 1914. If you weren't there in those dates, you were not awarded the Mons Star. If you were in France and Flanders during those dates and were in range of mobile German artillery, you were awarded an additional clasp onto your Mons Star. All of our soldiers qualified for that clasp. Every one of them were within mobile range. Now, range of a German artillery piece at the time was probably 6 or 8 kilometres. Like, that's close. But the medals were sent to the last known address of every soldier after the date of issue.
1: Well, there could be up to a couple of hundred of these medals here in County Wexford, or certainly were they were entitled to them.
0: From our regiment alone, there's 190.
1: Yeah, yeah.
0: There could be thousands, because like the Connacht Rangers, the Munster Fusiliers, like lots of Wexfordmen were in the no naval sailor, I don't think, was awarded the Mon Star. You had to be on soil, land in France and Flanders. But there are thousands of Wexfordmen and women, because there would have been nurses, awarded Great War medals that are either in a drawer somewhere, long forgotten, in an attic space, or a family member had no soot on them because they represented Great Britain after when the War of Independence
1: wasn't
0: was going
1: talked
0: on.
1: About.
0: And they, when the postman arrived with them, they said, "Go, we don't want them."
1: Yes,
0: and they were sent back.
1: Yeah, that did happen.
0: Loads of times. Returned unclaimed is written on many medal index cards.
1: Didn't want to be associated with them. Yeah.
0: Or that person, the widow of a soldier, had to move house because she couldn't afford the rent where she used to live.
1: Yeah.
0: And the postman had only that address.
1: Yeah.
0: And there was no forwarding address, so the medal had to be returned on claim.
1: Well, Larry, the book is called Mon Stars to the Royal Irish Regiment, and it's certainly, you could find information about your ancestors here in Wexford. But just to finish up, to bring your life full circle, you're now driving a school bus.
0: Yeah. So,
1: how did that come about?
0: Yeah, well, look, I forgot, I should have mentioned throughout the whole thing that I did manage, while I was on my very first mission as a private, my best friend was married, and his wife's sister used to write to him. I wrote a letter to Colette in 1989, and we started going out when we came home, and we were married in 1995. So,
1: and is Colette a local from Wexford?
0: No, Colette's a Kilkenny girl.
1: That's
0: where I'm living now. Yeah. So in 1995 we got married. So we're 31 years married now. And I have a son Stephen who's 27. He plays senior football in Carlow, believe it or not. And my daughter Lauren, she's 23. She's a healthcare professional in Kenny City. And so I'm well settled in life. I've lots to do, but in order to stay an active participant within our workforce, I now, and have done for the last few years, drive a school bus in South Kilkenny. I do a secondary school run for Grennan College, and then I do we do a primary school run up around rural Inishtig, delivering the kids to the national school in Inishtig every day. Yeah. I love it. And I hope to keep going. I don't want to retire, but I don't want to work as hard as I have done in the past anymore, to be honest with you.
1: Well, what an interesting life you've led to date. Larry Scallon, originally from Duncormac in South Wexford, now living in Kilkenny, successful career in the army, and the book that we have just talked about World War One. So, Larry Scallon, thanks very much for being my guest on the programme this week.
0: Pleasure. Okay. Thank you very much.
1: That's it for another week. I'll have another interesting guest for you to meet on the programme next week at the same time. Until then, it's Michael Doyle saying bye-bye.
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5: This is Southeast Radio News. It's 10 o'clock. Good morning. I'm Ellen Butler. Unions are seeking clarity on public sector pay as they prepare to ballot for a possible industrial action. They say public servants have already seen wages fall significantly behind prices in recent years after talks failed on a new public service pay deal. The unions, which includes the Irish National Teachers Organisation and the Irish Nurses and Midwives Organisation, say the government had not set out a clear and credible approach to pay and living standards. Forces spokesperson Niall Shanahan says with no negotiations on the horizon, the next step is a potential strike.
6: With the agreement having expired, we now don't have a public service pay agreement in place. We don't have a talks process underway. And what unions now will do is engage with their members. They will convene their national executives, and the unions will begin a process of balloting members for potential industrial action.
5: Labour's employment spokesperson George Lawler says pay must reflect spiralling costs.
7: The rising cost of inflation, the rising cost of living, we've seen it across the board. It is extremely important that the government listen, and any pay related results must reflect the cost of inflation and indeed the rising cost of living.
5: Millions are expected to gather in Tehran over the coming week for the seven-day funeral of the late Supreme Leader. Ali Khamenei, who ran the country for 37 years, was killed in an airstrike on the 28th of February, the first day of the US-Israel war on Iran. International Affairs Editor Dominic Waghorn is in Tehran.
8: And they want to give him a send-off fitting to his status, but also, of course, to give a show of public unity and strength after this four-month war that has battered Iran but left its leadership standing. He was killed, of course, on the first day of the war with a massive Israeli bombardment on his compound, along with members of his family.
5: Meanwhile, Oman has agreed to work with France and Britain to make sure the Strait of Hormuz remains open. A statement has been released by the country's leaders. The key route is described as a vital artery for the global economy, with the safe transit of ships a matter of global concern. A 36-hour peace camp is taking place at Shannon Airport this week to remember the more than 20,000 children killed in Gaza in the last 3 years. Activists gathered at the airport roundabout at 6 o'clock this morning and will stay there until 6 p.m. tomorrow. They're calling on the government to stop allowing the United States military to use Shannon Airport for stopovers and to respect Irish neutrality. Organiser Eileen Thomas says everyone is welcome to join.
9: The main thing is, to be honest with you, is to raise awareness. It's to let people know that the US military is using Shannon Airport. We'll be there all through the night. On a Sunday, we'll have an Ishtak, which is a choir from Ennis. We're doing all these protests and activist movements. It's like really important that we can revive and regenerate and keep ourselves on good form.
5: Donald Trump is heading to what he's described as a spectacular rally in Washington, D.C. later, celebrating America's 250th anniversary. The event at the city's National Mall will include flyovers and a fireworks display. It comes as a number of 4th of July celebrations have been cancelled or postponed in the U.S. due to a heat wave, with temperatures of 35 to 41 degrees Celsius expected across the Ohio Valley, Mid-South and East Coast. Speaking near Mount Rushmore in South Dakota, President Trump praised his country.
10: We are the strongest and most powerful country on earth, and by the grace of God, the United States of America is the most successful, most accomplished, most exceptional nation ever to exist in human history, and it is great to be your president.
5: Finally for now, the Northern Irish fashion designer Jonathan Anderson has been confirmed as the man behind Taylor Swift and Travis Kelce's wedding outfits. Mr. Anderson from Derry is the artistic director of Dior and is said to have created the looks in close collaboration with the bride and groom. The couple celebrated their marriage in New York overnight with actor Adam Sandler officiating. And that's your news update at 4 minutes past ten.
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0: Good morning and welcome to Simply Divine, our Saturday morning programme from Christian Media Trust. I am Mary Ellen Hawkey, standing in for Maria Colfer, who is taking her annual holiday, so we wish Maria a very pleasant and relaxing time for the next 2 months. Joining me by phone this morning from his home in Dublin is the man that I've wanted to talk to for a very long time, and he is someone that I'm sure you will enjoy hearing from as well, and many of you may be very familiar with his writings. He is Patsy McGarry, who was religious affairs correspondent for the Irish Times from 1997 until very recently. We are going to be talking about his autobiography, which has the title, Well, Holy God, My Life as an Irish Catholic Agnostic Correspondent, and it was published in 2024. The book spans the breadth of his reporting on both the Catholic Church and the Church of Ireland. It tells of the horrors of the clerical child sex abuse scandals and the public fallout surrounding Bishop Eamon Casey and of the Church of Ireland's muted response to the violence at Dumcree. It also examines issues such as the role of women in the Catholic Church, the tragedies of the mother and baby homes, and the Magdalene laundries. Alongside these torches and painful topics, there are also lighter moments, stories from travelling with the Pope, memorable figures he encountered, and reflections on the good done by the many religious men and women in the Church. It is a vivid and engaging memoir, capturing both the challenges and rewards of a remarkable career. And I'm delighted Patsy is joining us now to talk about it. So, Patsy, good morning and very welcome to our programme, Simply Divine.
1: Thank you very much, Mary Ellen. It's a pleasure.
0: Well, Patsy, just for clarity, what kind of agnostic are you? I mean, do you hold the view that the existence of God is unknowable in principle, or do you hold the view that God is currently unknown, but not necessarily unknowable?
1: Well, as I describe myself in the book, Mary Ellen, I'm an Irish Catholic agnostic. My background, of course, is rural Ireland, rural Irish and Catholic. And I'm an agnostic basically through lack of conviction. And I arrived at that position very early on in my young adulthood. Mm-hmm. I mean, I do appreciate very much the values I was reared with. Mm-hmm. I suppose they are central to my entire motivation. Mm-hmm. Whether it be in my work or my life, and that remains the case. But as regards the fundamental divinity of Jesus Christ and the existence of a God, I just don't know. And that's really what the word means. I don't know. And that's my stance. I just don't know. It's not a position that I chose. I was quite a religious youngster. Mm-hmm. Having had faith, I know what it means. It has a huge extra dimension to life of meaning. And my process of detachment from it was one really of bereavement rather than choice. But I've learned to live quite happily, I suppose, without that sort of belief, without that faith. And I've done that for most of my adult life.
0: Let's go back to the beginning. You were a very holy little boy who really strove to be good and wanted to be a priest. But then gradually through secondary school, you became very questioning. And by the end of University College Galway, you had lost God with deep reluctance. And it was clearly very painful for you. Could you tell us a little bit about that in more detail?
1: Well, to go back, I mean, the first two chapters of the book detail that particular journey.
0: Yeah.
1: And I mean, the book is not so much a memoir or autobiography about me or my life generally. Mm-hmm. It's about the job. I was a religious affairs correspondent for so long, so I felt people were entitled to know where I came from on matters of faith.
0: Yeah.
1: So I detailed that journey as a young, very religious young fellow child who did believe for most of my, indeed up in my late teens as well, that I was going to become a Catholic priest, and there was no conflict there. I was looking forward to it. And so I detailed how the loss of faith, and but I retained the interest in the institutions of the churches, in other words, that combined with my interest in politics is how I ended up becoming a religious affairs correspondent at the Irish Times in 1997. It was a difficult process because I believed deeply and treasured what the motivation it gave me in my life, faith. And as I said earlier, it wasn't something I forwarded gratuitously. It was something that fell away from me through basically a process of thought. And I know that thought isn't often enough when it comes to matters of faith, but it just all began to evaporate. And it did eventually evaporate. And I found those years immediately afterwards difficult trying to find new meaning and a new route in life without that construct that had dominated and shaped my life up to that point. But anyhow, I did, and I arrived where I am. I mean, I'd have to say that those years remained the most influential in my life and in my formation. I, if you like, held to those values in a secular Judeo-Christian United Nations Declaration of Human Rights, since, ever since, and hold those ever since, and believe and have great respect for church people who preach those and continue to do so at the moment as beacons of light in a very daft world, such as the one we're living in currently.
0: Right. Well, now, you say when you applied to for the job at the Irish Times, you said my motivation for applying to be a religious affair correspondent of the Irish Times was political, not religious. My experience at that point had been writing about politics, and I was determined to hold religious leaders to account in the same way as their political counterparts were, respectfully, but without deference. And that's what you certainly did. But did you have kind of a sense of mission about that, you know, that you were going to challenge the church?
1: Not at all. No. I had been writing about politics mainly in McGill magazine, the Irish Press, and the Sunday Independent, particularly, before I joined the Irish Times. And it was really all about politics. I came from a political background. My father had been a Fianna Fáil County Councillor before he went independent. I got a huge interest in politics and history from him. And that's where my interest in political journalism came from, without a doubt. Though I myself didn't share his outlook politically and remain very, very sceptical about all political parties, I suppose, through my years in Galway in college there. And I mean, I was never particularly attracted to the extreme right or the extreme left, mm-hmm. particularly the extreme right. And I found myself basically sort of, as I say in the book, social democratic, that sort of left of center in terms of my outlook, generally speaking. But I mean, as a journalist, you have to detach yourself from a lot of those beliefs that do come through naturally, I suppose, intuitively, when you're reporting on politics. But I found politics fascinating and really, really interesting. And in Ireland, especially then, the division between religion and politics was very, very shallow. Religion had a huge influence politically in the south of Ireland when I was growing up, and it still has, but less so today. And let's not talk about Northern Ireland. I mean, fine, it's simplistic to reduce it to a battle between Protestants and Catholics. But Protestantism and Catholicism were very central to what was going on up there. So really, it wasn't a huge move for me from the political arena into the religious affairs arena when I went into the Irish Times. And there's a practical reason too as well, in that then as now, the political end of things reportage in the Irish Times is a very occupied space. It's less so where religion is concerned, even more so now. And just an opportunity came, and I could see how I could meld the two. And so I went for the job, and I was lucky, very lucky to get it. And I really, really thoroughly enjoyed it. And though I'm retired now, I still work for the paper in that arena on a freelance basis, because I wanted to do it, because I have a huge interest in the area.
0: Right. Well, I just want to mention also that you were an award-winning political journalist for your coverage of the downfall of Charles Hoghly.
1: That's very kind of you. It's very kind of you to say so, Mary Ellen, but I am rather cynical about these awards. I mean, it's great to get them, but I wouldn't set too much store by them.
0: Well, that's very modest of you, Patsy.
1: No,
0: very modest of you.
1: Yeah, yeah.
0: But now, reporting on religious affairs is quite a unique brief. How did you approach balancing respect for belief with the need to hold institutions to account?
1: Well, I, as I said in the book, I decided to approach the churches in exactly the same way I had dealt with political parties when I was writing political journalism. I held them to account to the same standard I felt, even to standards they themselves set for themselves, which they fell away from often, quite often. I didn't set any different standards. When I felt as a journalist, my job is to hold these institutions of church or state to account. And I did. Now, it has to be said that there had been a tendency in Ireland beforehand, very much so, to be much more deferential towards the churches than was the tradition with holding political parties to account. And I didn't think that was justified at all. They were people, the churches, and are, with huge influence and responsibility in our society, particularly in two areas of great sensitivity when you're dealing with women and children, particularly in health and in education. And there didn't tend to be as much focus on their holding or handling of those responsibilities in the past in Ireland, as there has been since. And I wasn't the only one to do that. I mean, other colleagues have done it as well. But I think it was very important that it was done and is being done.
0: In 1992, the church scandals began to erupt. You know, we had Brendan Smith, the Norbertine priest who abused dozens of children over decades. We had the Bishop Casey scandal. Now, that was not one of sexual abuse. It was an affair between two consenting adults, but certainly an imbalance of power, ethically dubious, and it reeked of hypocrisy and certainly rocked the moral authority of the church. And then we had Michael Cleary, again, not abuse, but a sense of hypocrisy and secrecy in the church. Against that background, when you applied for the post in 1997, were you prepared for the horrors that were about to unfold into the 20th?
1: No, absolutely not.
0: No.
1: I thought Brendan Smith, who actually was jailed here in 1997 in the Republic, I mean, when I took over the job, he was jailed that summer. I took over the job in March of that year. He was jailed in, I think it was July of that year,
0: right,
1: and died a month later in the Curragh Hospital. I thought he was an aberration, like a lot of people.
0: Yes.
1: He had already done time in Northern Ireland for abusing three members of the one family. And it became clear through the courts down here and investigation by the journalists, particularly in Northern Ireland, that the range of his abuse was very, very extensive. He had given retreats all over the island of Ireland. He'd been in Scotland, he'd been in the United States, and all allegations emerged from all of these places. And he was a member of the Norbertine Order, which is based in Cavan on the border. And their superiors there turned a blind eye even to colleagues of Brendan Smith who were raising concerns about his behaviour. And of course, I mean, it led to enormous eruptions, scandals involving the then Catholic primate Sean Brady, who as a young canon lawyer conducted an inquiry into the behaviour of Smith involving one young man called Brendan Boland. They conducted an ecclesiastical inquiry into the abuse Brendan suffered, and his father was kept outside while the young boy was interrogated by three priests, including Cardinal Brady, as he is now, and he was instructed at the end of their questioning to tell nobody, even his father.
0: Yeah.
1: And he named Brendan Boland, then it's only a young boy, about 12 to 13, other kids who've been abused by Brendan Smith. And they investigated, they tracked down some of those kids, including one young lad in Cavan Town, and who was told not even to tell his parents about this. And he didn't. And they did nothing. I mean, Brendan Smith, this is in the 1970s. Brendan Smith continued to abuse children thereafter. I mean, it was shocking. It's shocking even today talking about it.
0: It's harrowing.
1: But I mean, all that emerged much later. But I mean, even at the time, there was a sense that Brendan Smith was unique and an aberration. And sadly, what happened, we now know it was not. What happens in all of these cases is when there are abuse stories in media or wherever, more and more abused people come forward. Mm. They get courage.
0: Yeah.
1: Abused by other people, by other men, usually other men, other priests, or other men in general. And, I mean, the first man who was abused by a priest to go public about it was Andrew Madden, who went to a colleague of mine in the Irish, he's now in the Irish Times, Colin Keane, and in 1995 he wrote about his abuse by Ivan Payne, who was a priest in Cabra, where Andrew was a naughty boy. And was at that time of the revelations, he was a priest in Sutton, in North City of them. And that really created an enormous furore. But Andrew having the courage as the first person to go public about being personally abused by a priest opened the floodgates and thereafter, well, the deluge.
0: How did the church leadership respond to your scrutiny in those early days?
1: With deep hostility, even certainly to the media. And suspicion and fierce defensiveness. And I would have to say, honestly, looking back now, I don't think they realized themselves, certainly the ordinary priests did not, the extent of what had gone on. It was covered up at a superior level by local bishops, local religious superiors, and most of memberships of religious congregations or priests in parishes did not know. They may have suspicions, but they didn't honestly know what had been going on or the extent of it. But the leadership behaved as leadership in all institutions do. Their aim was simple. It was to protect the institution above all else, regardless. I mean, the Murphy report published in 2009, which looked at the investigation or handling of allegations of child sex abuse in the Dublin Archdiocese, found that the primary concern of the Archbishops of Dublin was the protection of the institution, the protection of its assets, and the protection of its most important people, hyphen, the priests. It goes on. The welfare of children wasn't even a consideration at the earlier stages of the investigation, and the investigation by Murphy went continued from 1975 onwards. So, I mean, children didn't come into it at all. It was about protection of the institution, its money, its property, and its the reputation of its priests and its general reputation. And that was the pattern everywhere that this issue has been uncovered. And not just in Ireland, and not just in the Catholic Church. I mean, it is, I mean, it's like the banks in the crash. Their primary concern was to protect themselves, whatever the cost to the people or the customers, and the churches behaved in exactly the same way. Though they hold themselves to a higher standard, but they fail dismally. I mean, to be fair to the Catholic Church in particular, they put in place a very strong protection mechanisms in their every single parish on the island of Ireland, and they are, child safeguarding measures are implemented by an army of women, and there'd be no abuse of children when they're around.
0: Yeah. Was there anyone at all that played straight with you during your investigations that was really prepared to talk to you in the hierarchy?
1: I mean, the abuse survivors, of course. They were the people who, I mean, first of all, in the earlier years, it took them a long time to gain the courage to go public about the matter. And those who did tended to be people like Andrew or Colin McGorman, for instance, a hero in this whole business, who went through years and years of psychotherapy in the UK before they found the courage. First of all, built up their own self-esteem and then found the courage to go public on the matter. And even they couldn't anticipate the level of response, most of it positive, not all of it positive. They had to endure the slings and arrows of those who refused to believe that churches or priests or bishops could behave in this fashion, even though the evidence was staring them in the face. I mean, when it came to the dealing with the bishops, etc., they remained defensive, very defensive, and talked about putting in place measures to ensure this wouldn't happen again. And indeed, to be fair, that did happen eventually under the strong leadership of the former Archbishop of Dublin, particularly Dermot Martin, and other, I mean, including indeed Eamon Martin, the current Catholic primate, who as Secretary of the Bishops beforehand and then later as Administrator in Derry Diocese, was also very much supportive of the group called the National Board for Safeguarding Children in Maynooth, whose job is to monitor the protection of children in Catholic institutions on the island of Ireland.
0: Right. Patsy, we could keep talking on that, but I just want to come down to your travels with the Pope. Can you? What was your most memorable visit with Pope John Paul II?
1: I have to say the visit of John Paul to Cuba in 2000. I mean, it was a stunning experience. At the time, he was in his 70s, so was Fidel Castro. What it brought out, which I hadn't realized myself before, was how, for a start, I didn't know that Fidel Castro was Jesuit educated. The relationship between two men was very, very cordial. And John Paul spoke out very strongly against the UN, the US embargo on sanctions on Cuba and the trade and the suffering and poverty it was causing the people of Cuba itself. And, it's continued. It's even worse now, frankly, under this new Trump administration. And the irony is that we have Marco Rubio, the son of Cuban immigrants, lecturing the Pope, the U.S. Secretary of State, lecturing Pope Leo on sanctions and dealing generally with the U.S. foreign policy, whether it be in Cuba or the Middle East or elsewhere. But I know that was an extraordinary event. And I mean, what even made it more extraordinary, that Americans weren't allowed into Cuba, barred by their own government, as we said. But about 3,000 American media attended that event. They were everywhere. And of course, for them, it was an opportunity to explore Cuba. They'd never been there. I'd been there once before, but that's a certain advantage. But what became true to me was the extraordinary influence of Catholicism in Cuba, even still at that stage, despite all those years of communism. And it was very much there, very much under the radar, but there, and accepted indeed and tolerated, probably because of Castro's own background. But there was a funny element to it all. The morning before the big mass in Plaza de la Revolución in Havana, which was the set piece mass of the whole visit before John Paul was to leave, the word broke that about Monica Lewinsky and then President Bill Clinton. And the American media were in a tizzy. They almost deserted in mass. And one NBC reporter assured me, this is the end of Clinton. They were going back to see the fall of President Clinton. Of course, it didn't happen, as you know. I mean, another one was the visit of Benedict to Turkey in 2010.
0: Right.
1: But the context was extraordinary because he had made a very, very big boo-boo. It was in November of that year. In September of that year, he was giving an address in a university in Germany, Regensburg University, where he taught himself, actually. And he referred to a medieval emperor who talked about how Islam had been spread by the sword. And this did not go down well at all in the Muslim world. They were livid at this suggestion that it was force that spread Islam rather than faith. And right up to the last minute, there was nervousness about Benedict going ahead with the planned, this planned visit to Turkey. So he decided to go ahead with it. And we were all arrived in Ankara to cover the visit. And we still didn't know whether the president of Turkey, Erdogan, was going to actually come to greet the Pope or not. But he did. And Benedict, who, as we all know, is very Orthodox, even ended up praying as a Muslim would in Istanbul, in the Hagia Sophia, praying to the east, which, of course, he would never have approved of as dean of the Congregation of the Doctrine of the Faith. But as Pope in a pickle, he had to do it and did it, took off his shoes and prayed to the east with the leading imam there.
0: That must have been extraordinary to witness, from such an Orthodox Pope. Now,
1: yeah, actually, aside to that, I was in Istanbul 3 times, a magnificent city on the border of 2 continents, Europe and Asia. But a man who was hugely popular there was Pope John the 24th, who'd been papal nuncio in Istanbul or in the 1920s. And he was so popular, and this kept coming up during Benedict's visit to Turkey, that they've named a street after him in Istanbul. So I went and looked for it, and I found it. It's a small little street called Roncalli Street, which was his name.
0: That's Pope John the 23rd. He was a wonderful Pope.
1: John the 23rd.
0: Yeah, he was a wonderful Pope, wasn't he? I loved him. Yeah.
1: Great.
0: Oh, now, you've only got a minute left, Patsy, but you had the great privilege of being on the same plane as Pope Francis to and from Ireland in 2018. What was it like being so close to him?
1: First of all, I thought Francis was very much in the same mould as John the 23rd, a man, an old man in a hurry, as you describe himself.
0: It
1: was quite the experience to travel with him. He was a very personable man, very comfortable in his own skin. He gave his first audience after his election to the media, as they tend to do, because there's a lot of media there, so they take advantage of it. But his address was just, he had a script. He kept going off the script, telling jokes, which of course was a nightmare for his communications people. But we loved it in the media because it freshened the whole thing up. Whereas Leo, last May, when he gave his first audience, stuck to the script. Even the joke was scripted. And it was the same with Benedict when he gave his first audience. It was scripted and he never deviated. But Francis was a different kettle of fish altogether. And on the flight, he came down to every single person on the flight, every journalist, and shook hands very, very with each one and spoke directly and personally to everybody, even though he only spoke Italian, in very little English, but it was clear the man was genuine. The visit itself was only about 36 hours, which was far too short, and everything was deeply rushed. From a media perspective, it wasn't very satisfactory, speaking for myself, because no sooner were we at an event and he arrived than we were being ushered to the next one because of traffic. And so it wasn't very satisfactory in that sense, but it was a great experience.
0: Yes, and I think it was Pope Francis's unpredictability that made him so lovable for all of us, really.
1: That, and he was a very spontaneous human being. You didn't get the feeling of that he was worked or planned or robotic even. He was very genuine. I mean, he was a nightmare for his colleagues in the Vatican, for the Curia in particular, whom he lectured morning, noon and night about clericalism and clerical careerism, all of that. And they didn't like him very much, he was an outsider. But he did shake up the church, and that was no harm. And he reached out to groups who had been marginalized, up to them like gay people, though he wasn't great when he came in. To the papacy on that issue, he became, very, very open and tolerant and welcoming of gay people. There were indications that he might even allow our women deacons, which of course is ruled out now, or was by the commission he set up, which reported after he died. And that there might be some advances in that area with women in ministry, getting rid of the rule on celibacy, mandatory celibacy for priests. I don't think there's going to be any change in any of those areas, at least that's more that's been indicated by Pope Leo. But to be fair to Pope Leo, he's made great impressions.
0: What have decades of covering faith taught you about humanity and institutions?
1: And no matter what the institution, it's the humanity that dictates, for better or for worse. And I mean, it is the instinct of all institutions, whether they're secular or religious, to protect themselves at all costs. And the church in Ireland, all the churches, but in particular the Catholic Church, the majority church, has paid a huge price for putting itself as an institution before the values it's supposed to espouse. And it'll take a long time for it to recover the ground it has lost over the last few decades. through putting itself first.
0: Well, that's a very profound thought to end on, Patsy. And we're at the stage of music, so what piece of music would you like to go out on?
1: Well, I love Van Morrison's music. He may be a difficult person, but he's a genius. In the context of what we're talking about, Into the Mystic seems appropriate.
0: Very well. Well, we can do that for you. So a huge thank you to you, Patsy. We really appreciate how swiftly you responded to our request for an interview. It's been an absolute pleasure talking to you. As always, thanks to Patricia for keeping the show on the road, and thank you all for listening in. I can heartily recommend Patsy's biography, O Holy God, My Life as an Irish Catholic Agnostic Correspondent. It's an objective, sometimes searing critique of the Catholic Church in Ireland over three turbulent decades, but it's also compassionate and finding the good where it exists. So from all of us here at Christian Media Trust, goodbye and God bless. Until next time.

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1: And a very good morning. You're welcome along to the programme. It's Saturday Morning Live. I'm John Moynihan. I'm with you until 11:30. Thank you very much for tuning in. Lots to come on this morning's programme, as always. Coming up, is a different approach needed for men's mental well-being? We'll be hearing from a well-being mentor imminently. A 1798 reenactment is on the way to Ballyduff. We'll be hearing more about that. The end of physical media for Sony's PlayStation. We hear from Shane Hurley of NerdUp. And a national broadcaster tells us about his passion project, planting a forest in the west of Ireland. I look forward to hearing from John S. Doyle later in the programme. If you want to get in touch with me, I'd love to hear from you. 087-373-7956. The Southeast Radio text and WhatsApp is open. It's brought to you in association with Doyle's Garage, Cortown and Enniscorthy, your main MG dealers in the southeast of Ireland. But first up this morning, mental health remains one of the most important conversations taking place in Ireland today. Yet many people feel that despite growing awareness, the statistics and personal struggles tell us there is still much work to do. Across communities in Wexford and around the country, there is increasing discussion about how we can move beyond awareness campaigns and better understand why so many men continue to suffer in silence. Well, joining me now live in studio to share his perspective on men's mental health, personal responsibility, well-being and what he believes needs to change is well-being mentor John Pettit. John, a very good morning to you.
2: Thank you, John, and thanks for inviting me on the show.
1: Lovely to have you, and thanks so much for reaching out. John, you've been watching the mental health conversation for many years, and you've said that the current narrative isn't delivering significant change. What do you mean by that?
2: Well, I want to offer a fresh perspective on the topic because my background is in helping people overcome physical ailments, stresses and strains on the body, and physical conditions. So my work doing that for the past 15 years has given me a view of seeing how things have unfolded in that time in the last 15 years. Particularly in the last 5 years, I've seen a massive change in declining spirit and that crisis in men's mental health. So what we keep hearing is that it's a mental health crisis, and the more I look at it, the more I consider it, I recognise it as a men's identity crisis.
1: Okay, and like we spoke yesterday off air when we were preparing for this interview, and I recall you saying that you said we need to radically change the perspective. What does that mean in practical terms for the average man listening in this morning?
2: There have been some really positive initiatives in men's mental health. I mentioned the Cornmarket Project.
1: I think
2: they're looking at the needs. They're looking at meeting needs in a very practical way. Resourcing it is another question. I still hear a lot of the political noise in this area is around securing emergency beds for men's mental health, for mental health care. I'm not saying none of that's important, that's not important. I'm saying that to understand the cause of the problem, to understand the root of the problem, is allowing us to take action, to take preventative action rather than always relying on these firefighting initiatives.
1: Right, okay. So just so I'm clear then, in your opinion, we're focusing too much perhaps maybe talking about mental health and not enough on helping people make meaningful changes in their lives. Is that a fair assessment?
2: Absolutely, yeah. And specifically when you refer to talking about mental health, I hear the same things come up over and over again. And statistics and the research keep pointing to these same realities, that men are very slow to seek support, that men are slow to express their feelings. So that's being pointed out as the major barrier. I feel that because that's being repeated over and over again, nobody is actually talking about how to change that or how to flip that. Because for me, as a man who has been through periods of darkness and depression and despair, the idea of talking about my feelings with somebody who isn't really supporting me or I don't trust is supporting me, it falls on deaf ears. So I stay in my cocoon of safety. So I think what's more important is to actually just raise a different

0: offer a different perspective of this. So a different perspective of this is any leader, any great leader, any CEO, any king, their strength is to call in support where it's needed. So if we're continually told that men see it as a weakness to call for support, then I feel that's actually reinforcing the belief. Mm. But if we actually look at how ridiculous that belief is, and we look at the reality and the truth is that it's actually a strength to call in support where it's needed. Mm. So calling in support can be the catalyst for change. So it's recognizing that there's no shame, that basically investing in yourself is all that counts. Mm. If you can't invest in yourself, if you're holding too much pride, then you're staying in a very low, heavy energy.
1: Right.
0: For what? Mm. So many men are suffering needlessly because of this one particular belief. Mm-hmm. If we can overcome, if any man can overcome this, to take a step to overcome this particular belief, if they can make a declaration to themselves that, no, I'm committing to something changing, that is powerful in itself. Mm. That's a massive step.
1: Indeed. Mm. We often hear the phrase, it's okay not to be okay. Do you have any thoughts or dissections on that phrase?
0: Oh, don't get me started. It's not okay. You know, I do understand that it might be said with an intention that's good. But I know if I hear it when I'm not okay, then what it's telling me is ignore this mechanism that's operating in you that's telling you it's not okay. So that's a really healthy mechanism.
1: Mm.
0: The mistake that's made is that if you don't feel okay, then you can perceive it, you can believe that there's something wrong with you. Whereas I would ask you to consider something else, which is, what is it in my situation that isn't delivering my needs?
1: Hmm.
0: Why are my needs not being met in this situation? So that leads you to ask different questions, and that leads you to investigate, investigate the cause, and then to make conscious choices that are for your benefit, as opposed to, you know, working against you, working for you versus working against you.
1: Okay. What are some of the warning signs, in your opinion, that a man may be struggling, even when outwardly he seems to be coping okay? Are there any telltale signs, in your view, given that you have this different perspective, I suppose?
0: I think it starts in families. Starts in families, and that's one of the reasons I wanted to talk with you this morning, because in a way it's been a really positive move that mental health has come into the common conversation. That's really positive. So it needs to progress in the content of those conversations, need to progress. Mm. So the understanding needs to be there to be able to talk about these in families, directly in families. Mm. And in bigger families and in communities.
1: Okay.
0: So the telltale signs are hidden when there is this lack of awareness of the depths of the issue.
1: Mm. Mm.
0: The telltale signs are we're really good at hiding it. We're really good at hiding it. There are signals, yeah, absolutely. Withdrawal. Mm. But, you know, there can be behaviours there that are hidden, whether it's gambling or toxic or really unhealthy behaviours.
1: Mm.
0: that are not evident or not obvious. But I think when we're connected with people, when we're connected to our intuition, and women in particular have a deeper intuition. Mm. With these things. But when men are suffering, their women are suffering, their families are suffering, their communities are suffering.
1: Mm.
0: So that's why this is everybody's business.
1: Okay. And again, I think we should highlight, there are a number of organisations who work with, you know, for positive mental health and well-being, and they're very well-intentioned, and I don't think we should at all infer that they're not. Your view is just that a different perspective is needed now because numbers continue to rise.
0: Yeah, absolutely. There are some great initiatives out there.
1: You mentioned Corn Market, for example.
0: Corn Market, yeah. I mean, Grow Mental Health. What I'm offering is something different and a bit deeper. And I find that men respond well to practical measures. And for me, this is a practical way of offering men a way of looking at very clearly. It's like a software upgrade. It's like if you're running off old software on your laptop, it's dragging along. It's slow and it's dragging along. You might have 12 tabs open, but you can only focus on two. Yeah. So the system is running on this drag, on this friction. So what I offer is practical ways. It's not about talking about your feelings. It's actually a practical way of asking that question of, who am I? What do I want? What do I want? Mm-hmm. Many of us are uncomfortable in answering and having an answer and finding an answer for that. So then start with what you don't want. But that's the first question we need to ask. When you start to get some clarity on that, and then you start to identify, well, what's getting in the way of that? So then it's pointing you to, well, what's not healthy in this relationship? What's not healthy in these choices or these behaviours? So it's a really practical way. And of course, feeling comes into it. Mm-hmm. We have to feel our way through these things.
1: Indeed.
0: But when you're stuck, when you're struggling, when you're suffering, we go into this cocoon where feelings dictate our choices and our actions, but those feelings aren't necessarily coming. They're running on low energies, like pride. Pride is a low vibration energy.
1: Explain that for me, please.
0: So just like guilt and shame.
1: Yeah.
0: So guilt and shame are even saying the words,
1: Yeah.
0: It's the feeling that goes with those words.
1: And they're words that men, from one man to another, you know, that we probably don't use all that often, and we're probably uncomfortable to discuss the emotions associated therewith.
0: But language, everything is in the language that we use. So in the words that we use and the feelings that are attached to those words, everything in this is in that. So we're casting spells in the words that we speak and the feeling that goes with those words. And that's the crux of what I am offering. It's a deeper layer, and that's why it works. It's because it works on how we operate, natural principles, universal principles that are age old. And that's what I learned from my clinical practice that comes from an old traditional Japanese approach.
1: Amatsu.
0: So it's steeped in those ancient traditions that are connected to those universal principles of life. And we're all married to those. So either we're aligned with those or we're out of sync.
1: Right.
0: So that's what I bring into the work. So back to your question. So for example, pride. I say that pride is a low vibration. So honor.
1: Yeah.
0: Honor is different. Honor is different. So it's effectively taking the same, it's fulfilling a different purpose. Pride is keeping you rigid. So life is movement. Life is fluid. Mm-hmm. If you're stuck in a rigid energy, then you're not adapting to your current situation and the needs of your current situation.
1: Okay.
0: So I think that points to the issue with a lot of men now. We're going through this massive transition. There's a massive squeeze on how we operate as a society in the world. Technology, AI is an example of that.
1: Yes.
0: And that's completely transforming how we operate. Some men will adapt to that. Some men will be slow to adapt to that. It doesn't mean that some are better than others. It's not about that. For me, it's about providing the tools and to help people develop the skills of adaptability.
1: Okay.
0: And that's, so crisis equals massive opportunity for positive change.
1: Okay.
0: And I want men who are struggling to see the possibility of a change for a beautiful life. Everyone deserves a beautiful life, no matter what your situation is, which in your relationships, in your job or whatever. Mm-hmm. Everyone has that birthright of an opportunity for a beautiful life.
1: Okay. Well, it's certainly thought-provoking conversation, and I want to thank you very much for sharing it with us. Where can people find you online? How can people get in contact with you, John? Because I'm sure you'll have really got some people thinking very deeply about mental health this morning.
0: Okay. So I'm on Instagram as JohnPettit_anewman, and Facebook also, Amatsu John. And I have a website in progress, but you can contact me through that website, which is beingwell.ie.
1: beingwell.ie.
0: Yeah, so I offer a couple of different series, a couple of different ways of basically serving the needs of men who are, you know, looking to make that transition from feeling stuck, from despairing, from not seeing that things can change, to opening up to something else.
1: Okay. Well,
0: the potential for a beautiful life.
1: The potential for a beautiful life. Well, it's a nice sentiment to end on. John Pettit, well-being mentor. Thank you very much for joining me on the programme this morning.
0: Thank you so much, John. I really appreciate it.
1: No problem at all. 12 minutes away from 11 o'clock. Do stay tuned to the programme. Lots more to come right after this.
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1: And you're very welcome back to the programme, 11 minutes away from 11 o'clock now. Next on the programme, we're taking a step back in time to explore an incredible piece of local heritage, which is to be brought to life through community drama. This day fortnight, July the 18th at 4 o'clock, history will come alive as a spectacular 1798 rebellion play takes over the Armbreaker House of Storytelling in Ballyduff, Camolan, with all proceeds raised going to charity. Well, joining me live in studio now to tell us about the venue and the performance, I'm delighted to welcome to the programme Father Jim Finn, Neil Matthews and Angela Kelly. A very good morning to each and every one of you.
5: Thank you very much, John.
1: And thanks so much for coming in. Thanks to all of you. Father Jim, I'll start with your good self, if you just want to pull that mic over to you there, if you don't mind. For listeners who might not be familiar with it, can you tell us about Armbreaker at the House of Storytelling in Ballyduff?
5: Okay. Well, it goes back a long time at this stage. I just had the inspiration from work that I had done with people, young people and adults and elderly people as well. The telling a story was very important. Singing a song was very important.
1: Indeed.
5: So as we we talked about that, I was under the inspiration that we needed not just a song and a dance or whatever, a place.
1: Right.
5: So I looked out for a place that would be suitable, and I looked around for over a year, looking in at the different places for sale. And a friend of mine was home in Cranford. We were having a drink in Gorey, and he was just telling me about himself, and I was talking about myself. So we talked about, he said, we need a house, and say, I know where there's a house. So I went up to Raheen the next day, and I saw the house and said, this is it. So it was a ruins. There were two sheep inside of it at the fireplace, because it was a wet morning.
1: Right.
5: The door was broken. The windows were broken. So I looked up the man that had it, and he had that and an acre of land there that he hadn't sold with something else. So he said, we made a bargain and I bought it. So we started very simple. A friend of mine saw the galvanized was piece that was on and was rusted. He said he'd help with that. But we opened very soon after that once we got sheltered. So some local people had been used to storytelling, like Beatrice R. It was in particular. Beatrice, well known. Beatrice had known storytelling in her early days, so she became the Bannon Tea.
1: Right.
5: And Connie Rooney then was local, he became the Farron Tea. So look, I went from there. Now that was in 1991.
1: Right.
5: So we're going 36 years.
1: There you go.
5: And we've always opened on the first Tuesday of the month. And people have told me, look, you are crazy. But after 1 year, we had a little drama on, and we know that we gave tea to over 300 people.
1: Well,
5: now, since then, there's about 9 houses around, a few in Wexford, South Carlow and Wicklow. I think we're inspired by what we have. So it's grown from there for over the years. We've added to it and taken little bits from it, but it's very viable now. So for that time, when I say 1991, we've been open for the first Tuesday night every month of the year, except the 2 years of COVID.
1: COVID, of course.
5: And during the summer, we go for July and August. This year, we have the drama, and then we'll be open for August as well. But it's the first Tuesday of every month. So it's been a great adventure, and we've seen the people come. And one woman remember telling us that she hadn't sang for 40 years in public. People that haven't done things before for a long, long time have found great reception. There's no charge. It's all free.
1: All free.
5: We see Irish hospitality, they never charged. We have an open fire. We have it in the old style, so people keep coming. And at different times, we have done different episodes that have a story in our history.
1: Right.
5: It's so important for us to remember. And the enactment group have come along this year to assist us with this, and it's been a great adventure preparing for it for this day, 2 weeks. Yeah.
1: There you go.
5: Yeah.
1: Well, Mahu, Father, yeah. I didn't realise that you were instrumental from the start in setting
5: from
1: that
5: very
1: up.
5: Very beginning,
1: so, well,
5: yeah.
1: Fair play
5: yeah,
1: to you. And,
5: yeah,
1: and
5: yeah.
1: It's, you set a trend because, as you say, houses of storytelling have popped up all
5: popped
1: over the place.
5: Over, yeah.
1: Yeah, yeah, so
5: yeah,
1: fair
5: and
1: play.
5: And I honestly think that we should have a storytelling house in every parish.
1: Mm.
5: From our experience is that people bring their poems, bring their songs, bring their history, put up the photographs. We didn't get anything. All the recorders, all violins were brought. They're still there on the wall. And from looking back now, I think our culture would really benefit from a story house in every parish. In every parish.
1: Right.
5: To get a place and just start storytelling. You don't have to be going every day, once a month or whatever. But it does constellate the past and we say our theme has been building on the past that is good for the future.
1: Very good.
5: Bringing the good out of the past with us into the future.
1: Into the future.
5: That's the essence of our mission, you know.
1: So, fantastic.
5: Yeah,
1: fantastic. A lovely sentiment. Neil and Anja, I'll come over to you both now. And the Monaghair Pike Group and Friends are putting this play on. Can you tell us a little bit more about the group and what inspired you all to put on stage a full reenactment of the 1798?
6: Well, the Monaghair Pike Group has gone since 98, obviously, and we've kept it up. Every year we commemorate in various locations around County Wexford, and actually up in Dublin as well, Ballybuckle and that. We attend 1798 commemorations, and we remember the people of the past, and we go from there. Just as regards the play, there's a lady called Mary Hendrick, she's part of the committee up at the House of Stories there, and Mary's involved with our Pike Group, and she asked us, the Monaghair Pike Group, would we give a handout to put on this play, and I got roped into being the main character, the father of the household, and Angela here beside me, she got roped into to being the wife.
1: Very good. You were happy enough to take on the role, Angela, I'm sure.
7: Yeah. I was, yeah.
1: I'll just get you to pull that mic over in front of you, if you don't mind.
7: We're all amateurs.
1: Hmm.
7: But I think as we go through rehearsal and things, we're starting to feel what the play is about.
1: Right.
7: It's heart-wrenching. Reenactments are great and they go on all the time.
1: Hmm.
7: But this kind of shows what the family home went through.
1: Hmm.
7: It's personal. It's a rural farmhouse, normal people. The uprising began, and it just shows how it affected our lives.
1: Right, okay.
7: So it's just looking at it from a completely different angle.
1: Indeed, and bringing it through drama, I think, is a very accessible way for people to understand it. And I was actually struck by the photo on the poster, the promotional poster that you have out. You seem to have people from all generations involved in this.
6: Yeah.
1: Young children, is that fair to say?
6: Yeah. We there's actually, in the play itself, we have 15 main characters. We have the Quinn family household, we have the neighbours, and then we have Pike men. We have one man called Des Killeen from Enniscorthy, who's actually a relation of the rebel Billy Byrne, the famous rebel Billy Byrne. And then we have five young rebels, ranging from 6 up to 10 or 11 years of age. Young boys and girls, and they're taking part in the play, which is fantastic.
1: Fabulous.
6: Because it's the next generations coming up, and and they can realise about the whole thing about remembrance and that, you know what I mean? And then of course we have the dreaded yeomen. You know what I mean? But
1: yeah.
6: We're very lucky in that the people we have there, you know, and they're playing a great part. But the play itself, as Angela said there, it's a fantastic play, because it's telling a whole different story. You know what I mean? And it goes right from the start of the Rebel till after the Battle of Vinegar Hill.
1: Brilliant. And Angela, the event is, admission is free, but this is a charity fundraising event, isn't it?
7: Admission is free.
1: Yeah.
7: And I think it's great that it is free because it gives people an opportunity. They can also go in and look at the house when the play is over. So to get to see that as well.
1: Yes.
7: Obviously, donations will be gratefully received just for the charity.
1: Yes.
7: But I mean, in our group, as he said himself, I think a 6-year-old is the youngest and maybe an 82-year-old is the oldest.
1: Isn't that fabulous?
7: So that'll tell you it's going across all ages.
1: Yeah. Time is just about against us. We have about 30 seconds. I might finish with you, if you don't mind, Father. And can you tell us, I suppose, it must be great to host this in the...
5: It's great to host it. It's great to have the privilege of the people, and we've growing relationship as well. As Neil has just been saying here, this story is different to the others in the sense... This was written by Peter Carton.
1: Right.
5: He's a local... Camolin man, but he died a few years ago, and it's about the home, it's about the family, it's about the breakup of families who are caught up in the troubles. We know, for example, many of them were buried outside their homes because they had to protect themselves.
1: Right.
5: We're told that over 20,000 Wexford people alone died in the rebellion from here or from going north. So that was it is a story with that difference. He has centred his attention upon the family breakup. The love of a mother for her son, son for his mother, is the essential.
1: This day, 2 weeks. Yeah. July the 18th at 4 o'clock at the Arm Break, a house of storytelling in Ballyduff, Camolin. I want to thank each of you for coming in this morning and telling
6: you,
1: us more
6: John,
1: about
6: for
1: that.
6: Having us.
1: No problem at all. Stay tuned to Saturday Morning Live, the news is on the way.
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1: And your 11 o'clock news is on the way. Do stay tuned to the programme.
9: It's 11 o'clock. Good morning. I'm Ellen Butler. Unions are seeking clarity on public sector pay as they prepare to ballot for possible industrial action. They say public servants have already seen wages fall significantly behind prices in recent years after talks failed on a new public service pay deal. The unions, which include the Irish National Teachers Organisation and the Irish Nurses and Midwives Organisation, says the government had not set out a clear and credible approach to pay and living standards. FORSA spokesperson Niall Shanahan says with no negotiations on the horizon, the next step is a potential strike.
10: With the agreement having expired, we now don't have a public service pay agreement in place. We don't have a talks process underway. And what unions now will do is engage with their members. They will convene their national executives, and the unions will begin a process of balloting members for potential industrial action.
9: Labour's employment spokesperson George Lawler says pay must reflect spiralling costs.
11: The rising cost of inflation, the rising cost of living, we've seen it across the board. It is extremely important that the government listen, and any pay-related results must reflect the cost of inflation and indeed the rising cost of living.
9: Martin Nocton, one of Ireland's most successful businessmen, has died. The 87-year-old became ill while travelling in the US with his wife Carmel and passed away in hospital in Seattle. A native of Dundalk in County Louth, Mr. Nocton founded the Glen Dimplex Electrical Goods Company in 1973 and later the philanthropic Nocton Foundation. He's survived by his wife Carmel, children Fiona, Neil and Fergal, and his wide circle of family and friends. Roberto Pico Lopez and Cape Verde's World Cup journey came to an end last night. They suffered a 3-2 defeat after extra time to reigning champions Argentina. Neighbours of the Shamrock Rovers captain gathered in Crumlin to watch the game. Speaking afterwards, Pico said the support from Ireland has been amazing.
12: First of all, I suppose, yeah, look, the support that we felt from not just the people from Cape Verde, but I suppose and the people from Ireland as well, where I'm from, but from all over the world, has been absolutely amazing. Like, I think a lot of people have adopted us as our second team nearly, and we've really felt that support, and it's been really overwhelming.
9: In Iran, mourners are paying their respects to the country's late supreme leader with a 7-day funeral underway. The former Ayatollah Ali Khamenei's funeral is taking place across 5 cities and is expected to attract up to 15 million people. He was killed in an airstrike on the 28th of February, the first day of the US-Israel war on Iran. Sky's international affairs editor Dominic Waghorn is there.
13: Other members of the family were killed along with leading members of the Iranian elite in that bombardment. But they've waited till now for his funeral, which we expect will attract millions of people here to Tehran.
9: Donald Trump is heading to what he's described as a spectacular rally in Washington, D.C. today, celebrating America's 250th anniversary. The event at the city's National Mall will include flyovers and a fireworks display. It comes as a number of 4th of July celebrations in the U.S. have been cancelled or postponed due to a heat wave, with temperatures of 35 to 41 degrees Celsius expected. Speaking near Mount Rushmore in South Dakota, President Trump praised his country.
14: We are the strongest and most powerful country on earth, and by the grace of God, the United States of America is the most successful, most accomplished, most exceptional nation ever to exist in human history, and it is great to be your president.
9: Finally for now, Northern Irish fashion designer Jonathan Anderson has been confirmed as the designer behind Taylor Swift and Travis Kelce's wedding outfits. Mr. Anderson from Derry is the artistic director of Dior and is said to have created the looks in close collaboration with the bride and groom, who tied the knot in Madison Square Garden in New York overnight. And that's your news update at 4 minutes past 11.
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18: Off and cloudy, but largely dry today, Saturday, with limited bright or sunny breaks developing and just the odd spot of drizzle or mist possible. Highest temperatures of 18 to 23 degrees, warmest in the south with moderate west to southwest winds. Southeast Radio has been informed of the following bereavements. Jeffers of Wexford. Peter Jeffers, Ballykelly House, Drina, Wexford. Beloved husband of Patricia, father of Des, Phil and the late Fiona. Funeral service today, Saturday at 2 p.m. in St. Enoch's Church, Killinick. Burial afterwards in the adjoining churchyard. Murphy of Tulliher, Agnes Murphy, Ballyfoyle, Tulliher, New Ross, County Kilkenny. Beloved daughter of the late Tom and Katie. Sister of Anne and Margaret. Removal from her home today, Saturday, to St. David's Church, Listerlin, arriving from funeral mass at 12 noon. Burial afterwards in the adjoining cemetery. House private this Saturday morning, please. Family flowers only, please. Donations, if desired, to the Irish Cancer Society. Arkley of Ballygarrett. Anne Nan Arkley, ní Carr, Ballyona, Ballygarrett, Gorey, and formerly of Somerset, England. Beloved wife of the late Brian. Mother of Mary, Ian and Paul. Sister of Tim and the late Sally, Nellie, Peggy and Jimmy. Reposing at Hamill's funeral home, Kilmuckridge Village, on Sunday from 5 p.m, concluding with prayers at 7 p.m. Funeral arriving to Our Lady Star of the Sea Church, Ballygarrett, on Monday for funeral mass at 10 a.m. Burial afterwards in the adjoining cemetery. Riddett of Wexford. Christina Riddett, 87 Cromswell Fort Drive, Wexford. beloved wife of the late John, mother of Stephen and James. Reposing in Mackin's Funeral Home, Distillery Road, Wexford, on Sunday from 2 p.m. until 4 p.m. Removal on Monday morning to the Church of the Assumption, Bride Street, for funeral mass at 12 noon. Burial afterwards in St. Ibar's Cemetery, Crosstown. South East Radio extends sympathy to the bereaved.

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2: And you're very welcome back to the programme. 8 minutes past 11 o'clock now on this Saturday. For decades, when we bought a game, a film or an album, we brought home something tangible. A disc, a box, something we could hold, lend, collect or just keep on a shelf. But the media landscape, it is a-changing. This week, Sony announced plans to stop producing physical discs for new PlayStation games from 2028, a move that many see as another major step in the wider shift away from physical media and towards an all-digital future. Well, joining me now to explain what this means for gamers, collectors, retailers such as himself and future generations is Shane Hurley, proprietor of Nerd Up Collective in Wexford Town. Shane, you're welcome to the programme once again. Good morning to you.
3: Good morning, John.
2: And thank you very much for joining us. Shane, for listeners who may not be gamers, and I'm acutely aware that many people listening this morning probably wouldn't have even held a PlayStation before, but can you explain exactly what Sony announced this week and why it has generated so much discussion and could have knock-on effects for other forms of media, I suppose?
3: Okay, so Sony owned PlayStation games consoles, and what they announced this week essentially means that when you used to go buy a video game, the same as you would buy a film on DVD or VHS, they are making all of their games from 2028 exclusively digital. Now, this has a lot, we kind of seen this coming, okay? Now, and for anyone who doesn't play video games and are listening to the show this morning, and they only listen to music or watch movies, this applies to them too, because normally what happens in this landscape is it will happen to the video games industry first. So a couple of statistics, John, because it's a lot to take in. So in spite of us going that direction, PlayStation 5s were released two versions. So one didn't have a disc drive at all, and one had a disc drive in case you wanted to buy physical games. So in spite of 80% of sales on the PlayStation 5 being digital, in other words, only 20% of games were bought physically, like from a shop, 82% of the PlayStation 5 consoles sold had a disc drive. And this essentially means that even though most people might download their games and things, they want the option.
2: Yeah.
3: Okay, they want the option to be able to play games themselves. But it's been a whirlwind of a week, to be honest with you, John, because this same week, okay, well, last week we had Rockstar Games and Take-Two Interactive announced that Grand Theft Auto 6 won't be having a physical version at all. So I think this was very tactical from Sony to drop this after that to nearly soften the blow. But this just this week then, so if you want a PlayStation and you have downloaded anything from the Terminator 2 to the Deer Hunter, just this week, Studio Canal Films, if you bought them and you own them in your... they're in your library, they are now going to be permanently deleted.
2: Wow. So you,
3: so
2: bought,
3: you will
2: you
3: not own those games
2: film,
3: anymore. Movies anymore.
2: Sorry to cut across you, Shane. And indeed, Shane, if you want to just move around there for a second, your line isn't the dandiest, but we will proceed with the conversation regardless. Basically, just to reiterate that, people who would have bought and paid for films to watch on their Sony PlayStations many, many years ago, those purchases are now null and void. Because of a licensing agreement now, those films are now gone.
3: Essentially, because of a licensing agreement. So this week as well, there's another kind of a bit of news from Sony. If you want a PlayStation 3 or a PlayStation Vita, the storefront on them means you can't download digital games anymore as of, I think, next month. But what the problem is, that's not too bad for PlayStation 3 and Sony Vita because they mostly had physical games. But if you can now imagine 20 years from now, when PlayStation 6 has only had digital games, 20 years from then, if they stop supporting the PlayStation 6, that means any games that you grew up with or your kids grew up with that they love and they want to revisit could be permanently gone forever.
2: Indeed, indeed.
3: There will not be a physical version to go back and play.
2: And again, just you know, at the expense of sounding demeaning almost, just to explain for people that might not understand the significance of this. Again, every time you buy one of these digital purchases, and correct me if I'm wrong, Shane, you're basically downloading it from a big computer somewhere probably in the States or whatever, you know, a mass server, and these things only have a certain lifespan and whatever, and eventually that'll switch off. So the thing that you buy today, you might not be able to get access to in 10, 15 years' time, for all we know. Is that a very simplistic way of putting it?
3: Well, that's a simplistic way of putting one side of it. Yeah, they are all going to be held on computers, but realistically, they're going to be held on probably many computers. So there's a chance, like from a preservation point of view, that we might lose them. Like, let's say if there was a fire in a warehouse and the computers were destroyed. But more likely, the thing is, in this current landscape, is the licenses. Just so, like, let's say PlayStation don't develop all PlayStation games. They develop a very tiny fraction of them. So they write up contracts and have agreements with developers who will make games for their consoles. But essentially, every contract comes to an end and has to be renewed. So if for whatever reason a developer who was working for a PlayStation exclusive game decided to go to Xbox, but a part of that contract meant they can't have games on PlayStation, well, that means the games will be gone forever, not temporarily, they'll be gone forever after that.
2: Okay, okay. And again, this isn't just about games, is it, Shane, really? We've already seen CDs, DVDs, Blu-rays, and even downloadable music now, they've become less common. I just wonder what impact could this have on second-hand, the second-hand nature, like your own shop, Nerd Up Collective. You sell, obviously, used and loved tapes and CDs and games and so forth. Like, will we get into a situation in a couple of years' time where you won't be able to, say, have a resale market or indeed be able to share games with people? Because, again, I just think, growing up, if there wasn't a second-hand games market, I would have played a lot less computer games when I was growing up because they were all so expensive to buy new.
3: True. Yeah, look, it will be affected, but it'll be affected a good bit in the future from now, John. I honestly think what's going to happen now, I didn't get this off anywhere. To be honest, it's been a busy week and I've just gotten this news on top of other news from the outside world. But I honestly, my gut instinct is, I'm not sure if you're familiar with the likes of Limited Run Games, who make physical versions of digital-only games.
2: Right.
3: I honestly believe there'll be a little bit of a revolt, a little bit of a side market, and I think Sony may just walk back on this now for this next generation of consoles, because honestly, I'd be pretty sure the Xbox will follow suit, okay? Because Xbox are in more of a need to improve their market share than anyone else, and I think this, well, it could go the other way, but I tell you, there's going to be an opening for a company like Sega to release like a console, and I think people might just go to that if they're making physical discs or physical cartridges, just in spite of Sony. I do think that this may fracture, in other words, and it's the biggest shock to me as anyone. I didn't expect Sony to be the ones
2: to
3: leading the way in this digital future.
2: Yeah. And I mean, look, we need to look at it from the other perspective as well, Shane, because I think you and I are coming at it from the same angle here, in that we'd both love physical media. I love physical media. I far prefer it to digital. I'd love for it to continue and to grow and prosper. But we do need to look at it from the other angle. We live in an ever-changing media landscape and technology is improving all the time and so forth. I mean, discs. We saw it with CDs, you know, discs are becoming a little bit outdated. They only have a certain lifespan. They only have a certain amount of memory on which they can hold. So is it that technology is just outpacing old? I mean, CDs have been around since the late 80s, for example.
3: True. Very true. But there's also, look, for CDs, there's something for musicians when they're composing albums. If track one, the opening song, kind of leads into track two, and that leads into their first single, which is track three. We live in an age now where we're listening to playlists on YouTube and not appreciating the whole album. But I can tell you from Nerd Up, I can see just the amount of people, young people in particular, who are coming and are discovering what it's like to listen to an album from start to finish for the first time, and other people who have forgotten what it was like to listen to an album from start to finish for the first time, and the kind of beautiful orchestration of the tracks and things like that. So we're kind of at risk of maybe losing that.
2: Okay.
3: But I think the more places like Nerd Up and just secondhand markets to pop up, we can kind of do something about that. But with video games, it's not exactly the same thing. There's no kind of orchestration from start to finish. It's more maybe an antiquated way of feeling about video games, but it'll be interesting to see what way it goes. Honestly, it's hard to predict.
2: Indeed. I'm reminded of Garth Brooks, who, of course, famously doesn't like the idea of music streaming platforms such as Spotify and everything else. He believes songs should be listened to as part of an album and not in their single releases or whatever. So I suppose it's a similar enough idea to what you're talking about. But look, Shane, we'll watch this one with bated breath. I'll be talking to you in the not too distant future, I'm sure, about, you had mentioned about Grand Theft Auto 6, the most sought after and the most eagerly anticipated piece of not just gaming, media, entertainment media of all time, that'll be releasing later this year. And I think this particular discussion on discs and physical media and stuff is not over, but anyway, for now, Shane Hurley of the Nerd Up Collective in Wexford Town in Eclectic Avenue, thank you very much for joining me on the programme this morning.
3: Thank you, John.
2: Take care. Thanks there to Shane for that. And apologies, the line was a little bit fractured there, but we persisted anyhow. And hopefully now that will improve in the not too distant future, because we have another guest coming up in a moment. Imagine taking, listeners, a bare windswept field on the wild Atlantic coast of County Sligo and spending over 30 years transforming it into a thriving bird-filled woodland. Well, my next guest done just that, and his remarkable journey of patience, community and ecological therapy is beautifully captured in a new memoir that shows how anyone can cultivate a deeper connection to the land, even on the most marginal of soil. Joining me now on the programme is a voice that I'm sure is very familiar to all of you. He's worn several hats in the journalistic and broadcasting world, but is perhaps best known nowadays as being one of the voices of It Says in the Papers on RTE's Morning Ireland. And he's on the line now to tell us more about his new book, Salt Wind, Rising Water, Planting a Wood on Ireland's Wild Atlantic Coast. Mr. John S. Doyle, a very good morning to you.
4: Good morning, John.
2: And thank you very much
4: for
2: joining.
4: Thank you for that introduction.
2: Not at all. It's a real pleasure to speak to you. I've been a great admirer of your work in broadcasting.
4: Thank you. I'm glad you described it as a memoir, because it's filed in bookshops, in a lot of shops, under nature. And you know, I think it's more than that. It is a kind of a memoir. It's about ourselves and our family and the friends and the local people that we got to know and that made us very welcome. But it's also a kind of a how-to manual, like how to dig a hole to put a tree in. How to hold a spade, how to carry a wheelbarrow, things like that. It's quite a practical book in a lot of ways too.
2: Yeah, because when I started reading it, John, I must admit I was of the misconception that it was going to be, I suppose, more nature themed. But very soon I was to realise, with the references to various characters and stuff, and we'll get into this in a couple of moments, I realised, no, this is more of a kind of memoir, a capturing of a moment and a place in time. Would that be a fair statement to make?
4: Well, indeed, because it was more than 30 years ago that we first came across this field, 2-acre field in North Sligo, and we kind of happened on it by chance. The various sort of things brought us there. My wife Anne is a very keen gardener, and she was down that way with a friend of hers who was looking for a place to have a studio. She was a sculptor.
2: Right.
4: She is a sculptor. She didn't find a place, but my wife put her eye on this little corner site, which had a kind of a house, small cottage attached to it. Hadn't been occupied for a long time.
2: Right.
4: So that's how we ended up. And I mean, neither of us has any connection with Sligo, but it worked out really well. We were made very welcome by the local, the small farmers, and a couple of The writers Dermot Healy and Leland Bardwell lived not far away, and it was the painter Sean McSweeney who introduced the two ladies to this particular site.
2: Right.
4: But I listened to you earlier, we were talking about kind of storytelling. And so the man across the road from us used to go off to a rambling house. Every so often he'd cycle off. The place was, you know, probably very little changed for a long time, 50 or 100 years when we were there. So it was very much it was a kind of a privilege to happen into this area and see what, I suppose, life, unchanged life was like.
2: When we
4: bought the field, and a man came along from the Forestry Commission to advise us on what I thought there might be a grant to plant a small woodland. He said there wasn't; it was kind of a marginal piece of land. But he did say that if you could plant a shelter belt, that you could grow. It was a very mild climate there, and you could, if you protected the field from the wind, you could grow pretty much anything. He was really impressed with the climate in the place.
2: Well, I will say, John, because I have to give that great George Orwell quote a mention. He wrote that planting a tree is, quote, almost no trouble. And with the greatest respect to the memory and intellect of Orwell, having read the endless battles that you had with brutal salt winds and impossible soil, you'd be forgiven for thinking that Orwell's opinion in that regard is not at all factual, wouldn't you?
4: Well, it is. I mean, it depends on where you're doing it. I mean, the book is called Salt, Wind, Rising Water. And it's the wild Atlantic coast. There are a lot of hazards, the main one being very strong wind.
2: Indeed.
4: Salty wind, wet ground, and fairly poor ground. It's more or less at sea level, if not below sea level, limey sort of ground, and full of water. So the man from the forestry service, first of all, he said, it's lovely, lovely terrain, lovely countryside. Don't plant too many trees, as you bought it, because you like the openness. And it's very unusual. It's you come out sort of down from, it's quite near Ben Bulbin's off in the distance. You come out through Lissadel, which is very wooded. That's a very, very old forest. But then you come out and it's the land is just flat, and it's sort of mostly boggy land. And then you have the sea. So it's very unusual. It did take us time. I mean, it was a bit of a challenge now and again. Those challenges are recorded in the book. But I do think it's something that, you know, I think George Orwell is right in a certain sense of one tree at a time. I mean, there's no reason why, if you have a front garden, in the city or a town, why you just couldn't have a tree in it.
2: Indeed.
4: If you haven't got a front garden, you might have access to a community garden. Or you might have, you might be able to persuade your local authority to plant a few trees. Climate change is recently, with all the terrible heat.
2: You've noticed this since 1992, haven't you? The climate change element.
4: Well, yeah. I mean, it's a very big subject, and most of us are probably at a bit of a loss at what we can do about it. But one thing you could do is plant a few trees, and I think certainly around the coast, the subtitle of the book is Planting a Wood on Ireland's Wild Atlantic Coast. But I think it would apply on the slightly less wild east coast as well. The trees do stabilise soils, certainly along coastlines, along rivers. They hold the land in. What we found when our planting was very much experimental. You sort of try five or six different things, and just see what works. Some don't like it at all in that particular situation. Some did. Some were okay. Some sort of, you know, that they might grow in sort of 25 years or something. They're very tiny, like sort of the Arctic willow, which grows, you know, an inch every sort of year and then dies back and grows another inch. But what we found was the alder put up with the salt wind, the strong wind, poor soil, wet soil. Alder is not a tree that, you know, would first kind of spring to mind if you're planting a wood, but we just found it was a wonderful tree in our situation. I mean, it actually soaks up the water.
2: There you go.
4: And it improves the ground. It fixes nitrogen.
2: Okay. And one element of the book, John, that I have to say really sorry, I don't know if the line dropped there, John, so apologies if at the expense of sounding like I'm interrupting you there. Ah, yes, the line did drop. I was correct on that. We'll see if that will reconnect just in a moment. I'm speaking, by the way, to John S. Doyle, who is a broadcaster and has written this wonderful, wonderful book, Salt Wind, Rising Water, Planting a Wood on Ireland's Wild Atlantic Coast. I think you might be back with us, John, are you?
4: John?
2: Yes, sorry, the line dropped there, John. Apologies for that.
4: Hello?
2: Can you hear me, John?
4: Hello? Yeah, did we drop out there?
2: Yes, I think the line dropped there. Apologies for that, but you're back with us there now. And I just...
4: All right, yeah. Sorry about that.
2: Not at all, no. It could well be our problem now, you never know. But, John, just before I let you go, because time is against us, unfortunately, I just wonder, like, one big theme I got from reading the book was that of patience. And you wrote about the patience required to watch a forest grow over this period of time. I wonder, did writing the book feel like a form of almost therapy for you, looking back at 30 years of your own life's up and downs and, you know, the commuting from, say, Dublin all the way over to Sligo and everything? Did it feel like a form of therapy for you? And John is gone. There you go. My question has gone into the ether, into the wind, because the line has dropped there. But anyway, look, that's the joy of live radio, ladies and gentlemen, and that's just to prove that we are live. But look, we'll try and finish off that chat perhaps with John off air, and I might add it into the podcast version of the programme, which will be available, by the way, not too long after we go off air here this morning. So I'll finish off that chat with John and we'll throw it into the podcast. But look, time is against us, as I say. It's just gone 11:30. You're on South East Radio. Do stay tuned. Alan Maguire is on the way with the Saturday show, and he will be linking in live with Alan Corcoran, live from the Adamstown show there this afternoon. So you'll hear all about that and all the guests and everything else. But for me, John Moynihan, I want to wish you a very good Saturday, and I'll talk to you again next weekend. Bye-bye now.
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0: I must say I like that group. Tame Impala with Dracula, and before that, of course, Michael Jackson's Beat It. It is 21 minutes now to midday. It's Alan Maguire with the Saturday Show coming to you. Well, I'm here in Studio One, but the Saturday Show is very much focused on the outdoors today. It is the perfect day for the Adamstown Agricultural Shows. We're about to find out from Alan Corcoran.
1: Yeah, good morning to you, Alan. Almost afternoon now. It's an absolutely beautiful day here. The sun is definitely going to shine very, very shortly, but it's nice and warm. I suppose bring a light wind sheeter with you if you're coming, but there's very little wind. And we are here for the Adamstown Show. And in a second, Gavin is going to set the scene for me here, Gavin Rothwell, as he always does. But I'm here with Mike and Sue, and they're from Birmingham. How are you doing, Mike?
2: I'm fine, thanks, sir.
1: How are you, Sue?
3: Hi there, Staffordshire.
1: Oh, right. I got you wrong then, did I?
3: You did.
1: Okay. Mike, you're a regular listener to South East Radio, but you're living in this area in Adamstown for how long?
2: Oh, yes. Just inside Enniscorthy, yeah. Lovely place.
1: And what does a show like this mean to you? I mean, do you come here every year?
2: Oh, I really enjoy it, you know. We go to all of them. Yeah. You know, I like to see all the animals and watch the horses jumping, and you know, it's a really good show.
1: Yeah, I'm just getting a little bit of reverb off of speakers, Joe, in the background. If you could knock off that speaker, please, because it might be a bit disruptive to our listeners this morning. Sue, just tell me how shows like this and how important they mean to you, or how much of an importance they are to you.
3: It's great, you know. It's a beautiful atmosphere. There's loads of people, you know. Everyone's friendly. You know, it's really good. It's really good. And have a nice weather as well. Just makes it.
1: So you came over here how many years ago now?
2: 23 now.
1: 23 years ago. What brought you here initially?
2: The ferry.
1: The ferry? I have to be over here in the morning to catch you.
2: No, I came over 40-odd years and I said, I want to move to Ireland.
1: Yeah. Did you come over here on holiday?
2: Yeah, I was on holiday and with my first wife. And I said, I'm coming up for 50, I'm retiring, I'm moving to Ireland.
1: Yeah.
2: I come up October and she died in the September.
1: I'm sorry to hear that.
2: So I met Sue and I said, I'm moving to Ireland. She said, I've never been. So I brought her and she fell in love with Ireland.
1: What do you like most about Wexford as a county, Sue?
3: Well, it's quaint. I mean, when we moved over, it was all cobbled streets. It was fantastic. But it's still a great... very friendly people, which makes it, because generally in England people keep themselves to themselves a lot more, whereas people are really friendly here.
1: Yeah, well, enjoy the show. What do you enjoy most about the show then, Sue?
3: Well, as I say, of the atmosphere, you know, everything going on and people are so friendly, you know, it's great, it's just great.
1: And it's so easy to access, isn't it? Literally just a stone's throw from any part of County Wexford, and it is a place to be. Mike and Sue, enjoy the rest of the day. You had a chat with me first, but Gavin is here with me now. Gavin, you're going to set the scene. What's happening with this particular show? What year are we into, Gavin?
4: We're in our 77th year, so... fantastic to think back in my grandparents to start off this with the former headmaster in the secondary school as a way of farmers improving their livestock. And it has grown. I think if any of them were around now to see it, they wouldn't recognise it from what it was. You know,
1: and there's a lot of showing going on at the moment. As I parked a car just in the Adamstown village area there, you could hear the tannoy, the announcements as well. I was down in Banner last night for the 75th book launch. There's a great link between yourselves and Banner with Tangan. And it's a wonderful time of the year in this county, isn't it?
4: Ah, it's great. It's great. Adamstown and Gorey and Banner and even Carnew, even though it's outside the district, we all kind of try to help one another out, because we're all very small in the overall scheme of things.
1: But big at heart, and what's on the itinerary today? What should people come along for, and the timings of the big events that are taking place here?
4: Well, I won't go into times because I
1: have... just giving it a little flavour of what's happening.
4: As at the moment there, the pony classes have started judging. There's jumping going on. There's broodmare classes on there now at the moment as well, and the big thoroughbred mare class will be on at 2 o'clock. Sheep classes are on, home industries are judging at the minute, poultry is being judged at the minute, so it's all kicking off.
1: And I mean, you can eat, drink and be merry here today, because there's a lovely hospitality tent right beside us here.
4: Hospitality tent here, Mary Kelly, beside us. And we have entertainment then later on too, with Tony and Teresa coming to play.
1: Very good, and there's one of Tony's fans here beside me who wants to say hello on the radio, so I'm going to have a chat with him in a second. We've lots of very interesting people popping along to say hello to us between now and 2 o'clock, haven't we?
4: Yeah, we'll pick a few there and unsuspecting victims.
1: Okay, so Gavin, most important, maybe you'll pop back to me a little bit later on and let me know how things are going, but the most important thing for people coming to Adamstown, the best, the easy way to access it, and what you need to know. What?
4: Come to the lower gate if you're driving. And please obey the stewards.
1: And the stewards asked me to mention that they're decent, they're very good gentlemen, and they look after you well. Is that right?
4: That's correct.
1: Okay, Gavin, enjoy. This young man, what's your name, sir?
5: My name is Harrison Crosby.
1: Okay, and you're a great fan of Tony Keogh.
5: Yeah, I actually already have a 70s way to shut the home.
1: All right.
5: Of Tony Keogh.
1: You have a Tony Keogh shirt?
5: Yeah, the Southeast Radio one.
1: Yeah, and he'll be here later on to perform. You're looking forward to seeing him and Trees, aren't
5: you? Yeah, Trees and Stars is the best band in the world, and I actually lost my father a few weeks ago.
1: I'm sorry to hear that, Harrison. Yeah, so you need a bit of music now today, don't you?
5: Yeah, and my father used to have that tractor over there, Massey 135.
1: Is that your dad's tractor?
5: Yeah, he used to have one of them.
1: He did indeed. Well, listen, I'm sorry about the loss of your dad, and I hope that Tony and Trees, I know Tony, will probably play another song for you today.
5: Yeah, and are you going to the band show on Thursday?
1: We'll be back. We're at the Band Owners Thanking Show as well on Thursday. Is there anyone you'd like to say hello to while you're on the radio?
5: I'd love to say hello to all the farmers doing silage today, and the weather's so good for that.
1: Okay, so all the farmers doing the silage today, the weather is good for it, and you'll be here to hear, see Tony and Teresa perform, and I'll have a chat with Tony, no doubt he'll play a special song. Alright, thanks very much.
5: Thanks, Alan.
1: Good morning to you now. Alan, that's the scene set. We've Mochran the Firmer, we've lots of people to meet, the celebrities popping along as well. I think Councillor Pat Barden is very active in the community. From a very busy Adamstown show on a beautiful sunny day here on July the 4th. Back to you at base.
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0: The Sound of Fleetwood Mac on Southeast Radio with Go Your Own Way. It is just coming up to 9 minutes now to midday. And I hate to make a corny intro to him, but Alan Corcoran is a man outstanding in his own field, and that field happens to be in Adamstown. Gotcha.
1: Yeah. Between the lad from Birmingham telling me, how did you get here?
0: On the ferry.
1: Arriving on the ferry. I want to be up very early in the morning. I'm here with Independent Councillor Pat Barden from the Independent Alliance. But Pat, this is a day where you put politics to one side and you just enjoy the sense of community, isn't it?
2: Absolutely. It's a day for community, Alan. A huge crowd here. People from all over the country. We're watching the ridges coming in. I was down on the gate there. There's from Louth, Kildare, Dublin, Kilkenny, Carlow, Waterford. They're coming from all over. You know, it's great. Yeah. And it's great for the local community as well. We're putting on, a big show here.
1: It's so important, and I mentioned it last night when I was at the launch of the 75th anniversary of the Banner with Hangin show. Rural Wexford, rural Ireland is so important to keep alive, but also thrive. And events like this are crucial to it, aren't they?
2: Absolutely, yeah. Crucial for the local, I suppose, economy, not so much maybe, but it's a sense of community and a sense of people enjoying themselves. It's a place where people can enjoy themselves from the rural communities. And, you know, with the way things are going at the moment, rural Ireland has probably been left behind a little bit, Alan, and it's a huge subject at the moment, and we won't get into that today, but yeah. It is becoming, there's a big divide there between, you know, I suppose, inside the M50 and the rest of Ireland, and yeah. Definitely rural communities are be left behind with so many different facets of the, I suppose, yeah. the economy, everything. But anyway.
1: Well, let's not look at the negatives today. Let's look at the positives. And this area, I mean, many of us would have danced in Adamstown Ballroom. And I haven't spoken to Danny for quite some time. Danny Doyle, the legend.
2: Danny is an absolute character. And Danny, I suppose, is responsible for a lot of ballrooms throughout Ireland. There was one man told me there a couple of years ago that Danny used to have the dance in Adamstown Sunday night. He would have Bon Clody. He even went as far as Kerry during the heyday. And would come home with a lock of cash in the back of the car. So fair play to Danny. He was a good one.
1: And if he happens to be listening to us this morning, good morning to Danny. Great, great memories of Adamstown Ballroom. The Hank sandwich and the oxtail soup. Remember that?
2: I do indeed. And look, there were great days with the Indians, Daddy Cool and the Lollipops. Joe getting out 15 years of age.
1: Do you remember Magic and his magic suit?
2: I don't remember.
1: This lad came up, stepped on the stage in Adamstown Ballroom one night, and all of a sudden he switched on the plug and his suit lit up.
2: Yeah. I don't remember Magic, but I was.
1: You
2: just
1: could wear that in the council chamber.
2: I could, yeah. Might raise a few eyebrows, but no, I do remember sneaking out through the top window down onto the porch and walked Adamstown that time, and you'd be dancing all night and then walk home again, Alan. Yeah. Tired the next day, but they were great times.
1: But I know there's a great love of sport in the area, equestrian and indeed athletics, because the crew behind the great oil company, Mr. Oil, they're very actively involved, aren't they?
2: Well, Marie Mooney is just unbelievable, Alan. The amount of work that woman can get through, and with athletics, and she'd even be able at 5 o'clock in the morning doing a round 4 mile round there up around Knockray and back down to Newtown. So unbelievable woman to work on. In fairness, Ciarán, the Moonies are fiercely successful, and yeah. Fair play to them.
1: And the area also gave us Kevin Doyle, didn't it? Gave us Kevin Doyle,
2: yeah. Kevin and played football with Adamstown before he ever played, I suppose, seriously in soccer. I remember him playing wing forward first one day against the great Gushron team, yeah. And got the ball on his own 21, soloed the full length of the field, stuck it in the corner of the net. So that was an idea of the talent he had at the time, and sure, it went from there to where he got. So he was a serious
1: I heard he's a hot tip for Dancing with the Stars this year, is that right? We saw him the time that Ireland scored the goal.
2: I wouldn't be sure whether Kevin would be into Dancing with the Stars, yeah. But then who knows, you never know.
1: Yeah.
2: You never
1: anyway know. Look, let's get back to the show before we hand back to Alan here. This is a marvellous day, marvellous show. What for you does it mean?
2: Well, it means the whole community coming together. I mean, even today, I would come up here and I'd be working on the gate and working with lads and all the people around here. You don't see them too often now, Alan. It's something that's kind of, you know, we're going away from that in rural life. Some people don't even know their neighbours anymore. Mm-hmm. But this is a great, the show, it is great community spirit, and people, you know, reunite, and we'll probably have a cabaret, I suppose, up in the local pub tonight, so everybody will be up there, and it'll be a great crack up there tonight. We'll have all the characters with there.
1: And like Gavin was on about the various show classes, etc., what's going on. What would you recommend for people who haven't been to the Adamstown show to kind of earmark and look for?
2: Well, I suppose the show jumping, and for people who are interested in horses, there's every type of horse here, so it's brilliant in that respect. And there's something for everybody in the show, you know, there's amusements, there's everything. And look, it's mainly the horses, Ellen. You know, the horses are a big thing here in Adamstown. There's sheep, there's poultry, there's all kinds of stuff. So there's a bit in it for everybody, and that's what brings a crowd.
1: There you have it, Alan. The stage has said we're here till 2 o'clock, and I know we're out and about elsewhere in the county today, so we're very active. And during the week, we're in Rattangan, in the Killag area, for the Banner Rattangan show, and we're also in Cortown. So Southeast Radio bringing the station to the people and bringing the people to the station. Back to you.
3: Thanks very much, Alan. We'll be back with Alan in Adamstown in the next hour. Southeast Radio. But this is Chesney Hawks taking us towards the news at midday.

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3: On public sector pay as they prepare to ballot for possible industrial action. They say public servants have already seen wages fall significantly behind prices in recent years after talks failed on a new public service pay deal. The unions, which include the Irish National Teachers Organisation and the Irish Nurses and Midwives Organisation, say the government has not set out a clear and credible approach to pay and living standards. FORSA spokesperson Niall Shanahan says with no negotiations on the horizon, the next step is a potential strike.
4: With the agreement having expired, we now don't have a public service pay agreement in place. We don't have a talks process underway, and what unions now will do is engage with their members. They will convene their national executives, and the unions will begin a process of balloting members for potential industrial action.
3: Martin Nocton, one of Ireland's most successful businessmen, has died. The 87-year-old became ill while travelling in the US with his wife Carmel and passed away in hospital in Seattle. A native of Dundalk in County Louth, Mr. Nocton founded the Glen Dimplex Electrical Goods Company in 1973 and later the philanthropic Nocton Foundation. He's survived by his wife Carmel, children Fiona, Neil and Fergal, and his wide circle of friends and family. A record number of potential buyers have been approved for the First Home Scheme in the first half of this year, the highest figure since the scheme began in 2022. Under the scheme, the state takes a stake of up to 30% in a new home in return for funding. New figures show over 11,000 buyers have been approved since 2022 and almost 6,000 home purchases have been supported. Chief Executive of the First Home Scheme, Michael Broderick, says demand is increasing.
5: We're just delighted with the increase our numbers for the two quarters to date this year have exceeded all previous quarters, and I suppose it just shows that awareness of the scheme and the level of demand for the scheme is increasing considerably quarter by quarter.
3: Mourners in Iran are paying their respects to the country's late supreme leader with a 7-day funeral underway. The former Ayatollah Ali Khamenei's funeral is taking place across 5 cities and is expected to attract up to 15 million people. He was killed in an airstrike on February 28th, the first day of the US-Israel war on Iran. Sky's international affairs editor Dominic Waghorn is there.
6: Other members of the family were killed along with leading members of the Iranian elite in that bombardment. But they've waited till now for his funeral, which we expect will attract millions of people here to Tehran.
3: Celebrations are taking place across the United States today to mark the country's 250th birthday. A heat wave has forced the cancellation of a number of events, though, with temperatures forecast to hit 46 degrees Celsius in some parts. Donald Trump has visited Mount Rushmore in South Dakota and will attend a national rally in Washington, D.C. later. These Americans have mixed views as the anniversary comes at a time of great political division in the U.S.
7: I think this is kind of how America has been, really, from the beginning. It's been born out of conflict, sides reconciling with each other.
8: I used to feel a lot more pride in this country than I do today since the Trump administration has taken control, and I feel sad about that.
3: Finally for now, Taylor Swift and Travis Kelce are officially husband and wife. More than 1,000 guests are thought to have attended the wedding in Madison Square Garden in New York last night. The pop star's brother, Austin Swift, served as Taylor's man of honour, and Jason Kelce was Travis's best man. A spokesperson said the ceremony joined both families together and was officiated by their friend, Adam Sandler. And that is your news update, just approaching 4 minutes past 12.
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10: A dry day today, but staying mostly cloudy, just some limited bright or sunny breaks developing, with highs today of 18 to 23 degrees. Cloudy but dry overnight tonight, there might be some hill fog about, lowest temperatures of 12 to 15 degrees. And tomorrow, Sunday, will be generally cloudy but becoming bright with some warm sunny spells developing later in the day, with highs tomorrow of 17 to 23 degrees, and the pollen forecast for the weekend is high.
11: Hello, madam. 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

0: You know, that song from the Eagles may have been born in the 1970s, but it still sounds just as good today. Hotel California, from the album of the same name. It is 12 minutes now past midday. If you've just joined us, it's the Saturday Show with Alan McGuire. But we're out and about today, not only once, but twice, our outside broadcast crew is in action. And at the moment, Alan Corcoran is live from the Adamstown Agricultural Show.
1: Yeah, and I don't know if you hear the screams and the shouts, but there's a lot of whirligig machines here and great amusements and wonderful prizes to win as well. I've just seen the most ginormous toy dog won by a gentleman. It's almost as big as himself. So there's so much going on here. But I don't know if Bree Mockra had gone into farming or dancing, or if they're going to enter along with Kevin Doyle, Strictly Come Dancing or Dancing with the Stars. If Kevin is listening, he's going to be killing me now, the Adamstown man. But I'm here with Eddie Casey and I'm here with Sarah Byrne, isn't it?
2: Yep, that's me.
1: Okay, so Sarah, I'll come to you first off. You have a stand here at the Adamstown Show and you're advertising a big event that's coming up.
2: Yes, we have the County Wexford Mockery Jiving Competition is coming up on the 25th and 26th of September. Come along if you're in Mockery, come along if you're not and you just love to dance. We have a fantastic lineup: Trees in the Stars, Sinead Black, Adrian Ryan, and then on the Saturday, Alistair Fingleton, Chloe Fortune, Lauren McCrory, Alex Rowe and David James. So we'll have a jiving competition and prizes of €2,000 split between two categories. Out and weekend for everyone.
1: Like, I've seen video footage that's gone viral on social media of all you guys dancing. Where is that, at the farm centre?
2: Yeah, so on the third Friday of every month, we have our monthly dance. So we've really lucky, we have loads of different singers come in, and basically anyone who's on for a bit of dance, and come ahead in, we're great crack.
1: Now, I remember the great country singer Clint Black. I don't know if you remember him, but does Zach Bryan wear a Stetson?
3: I think he must do. Well, I think with our age group, he's gone very popular. I do know that a lot of our mocker was down there at Zach Bryan in Cork recently. So we're big into the dancing, as Sarah said, and the farming. And also, it's just generally an organisation for young country people. A lot of us aren't from farming backgrounds at all, so we all dance together, have a bit of crack together. It's an organisation open from 17 to 35 year old people, so yeah, join.
1: And are you into farming or just linking in with the market?
3: That's right, yeah. So I'm actually a dairy farmer and Sarah's a beef farmer, so while it's an organisation for everyone, there's a lot of agriculture involved still, so yeah.
1: And that's very much part of what this show is all about, showcasing all the positive aspects of farming and rural life and agricultural life. What's it like? You're a beef farmer.
2: I'm a beef farmer, yeah. Now, I first started coming to shows as part of Mockra. So this is my first year at the Adamstown Show, but it's Bree Mockra's second year. And we said, well, we're definitely coming back to this one. I think the Adamstown Show and all of the other shows, everything that's brilliant about rural Ireland. You've crack, you've music, you've good food, you've dancing, you've animals, if you're into that as well. So really, really just...
1: Are you running the farm then, Sarah?
2: So I'm tipping away a bit with my father.
1: So where is your farm?
2: So we're farming in Ballyhoe now. See what I'm told.
1: No, he thinks he's the boss.
2: Now listen, I can't say anything live on air. But no, it's really, really brilliant because we're seeing a lot of young people get more and more interested in farming and even in staying in rural Ireland rather than maybe moving away to Dublin. And Mockra really is there to kind of help enrich the social side of things for young people in rural Ireland. But we'd engage a lot with our communities as well, both by being at the shows, but by raising money for local fundraisers as well. So yeah, I just think it's wonderful to see such a wave of new young people coming into farming.
1: That is so heartening to hear, because I often link in with the likes of Pat O'Toole and other representatives, and of course our own Michael Doyle as well. And there are concerns and there are worries that a lot of young people are not going into farming. You've kind of bucked the trend here today. Do you think that there is more of a swing back to young people staying on the farms?
2: I really do hope so. Like, for me, it's a life that I love and that I can't imagine myself without. There are challenges there. If you look at, especially for dairy farmers, derogation, for example, nitrates regulations. And then, of course, it can be a lonely occupation. It can be a difficult one as well. But I think when things are good, by God, they make the bad days worth it.
1: I don't know. What do you think, Eddie? I think Sarah's made a pitch for agricultural correspondent for Southeast Radio. What do you think?
3: I absolutely agree with Sarah. Look, agriculture is essential for this country and it's essential for the rural economy. And like you said, it's really good to see young people getting involved in farming generally, and I suppose in the whole agricultural way of life. Yeah. You don't have to be a farmer, but once you've got an interest and a desire to be involved in your rural community, Mochra really is the place for you. Like we, as Sarah said today, we've got a team down at the Relay for Life, so we're really involved in local charities. We're here today as well trying to show what we've got. We've got a hang tough for the kids to hang off. We've got different games and things to play for them. So look, we're trying to get involved in the community that's given so much to us as an organisation, try and give back. And farming, I suppose, is the central part of our organisation, and it means a lot to us to stay involved in farming.
1: Okay, lads, look, before I let you get back to your stand there, just give the message again about where you are and what people can do, and you've definitely given me an idea for a full and frank and open debate on farming on the Morning Mix, so we'll be back to you. You're not finished broadcasting yet, Sarah.
2: Thank
1: you. Are you, Eddie?
2: Thank you. Well, I suppose we've had our club now celebrated its 65th anniversary there, September just gone by, so clearly there's a need there in rural Ireland for young people that Mochra fulfills and will keep fulfilling for at least another 65 years. If you want to visit us today at the Adamstown Show, we're between the Sheep and Southeast Radio, so we're not in too bad a spot.
1: And that's a good place to be, between the Sheep and Southeast Radio.
2: not bad at all, Alan.
1: You want to give your own family farm a mention, and anyone belong to you there that may be on the farm listening to you at the moment?
2: Oh, well, I suppose my parents, Jackie and James, they met through Mochra and they are just fantastic supports. Dad and PJ Darcy as well, also from Ballyhogue, are fantastic for coaching our teams and giving us a hand wherever we need. And I don't think there's a single person in Bree Mochra that my mother hasn't fed or made tea for or encouraged at some point. So really, it is nearly a family enterprise alongside the farm for us.
1: And what about you, Eddie? What part of the world are you in?
3: I'm actually from Cork myself, but I'm doing a PhD in Johnstone Castle there with Teagasc. So I've been here the last few years and Bree Mochra have really welcomed me. I've been in Wexford for 3 years. And I feel like I'm a part of a really sometimes weird but great family here in Bree Mochra. As Sarah said, I've been fed by the Burns more times than I can count. And look, if you want a family, if you want a place to belong in rural Ireland, joining Mochra is the job for you. We've got 5 clubs across the county. Bree Mochra is our local one. So if you're in this area around Bree, Davidstown, Adamstown, get on to us and join up. We're on Instagram, Facebook, all the social media. Look for us and find us.
1: Absolute pleasure. That's just an example of what's happening here at the Adamstown Show. Alan, we'll come back to you again in about 10 or 15 minutes time, but right now from the 77th Adamstown Show, Mochra have really set the scene on what is a wonderful event here, and the crowds are absolutely pouring in. Alan, I haven't been here for a couple of years, but this year to me seems to be extremely busy. Back to you.
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0: A moment ago, it was Amy Winehouse. That's Taylor Swift. I knew it, I knew you. Sounding remarkably fresh, considering she's been up partying all night. Let's return to the party that's taking place at Adamstown Agricultural Show with Alan Corcoran and the Outside Broadcast crew.
1: Yeah, as I said, Alan, it's a couple of years since I was last here, but already I noticed that this is one of the biggest so far that I've ever been at here. The crowds are absolutely pouring in, and it's a beautiful day. The sun not really out at the moment, but it's still very, very warm. Great atmosphere. We heard the positivity there of Breen Mochran the Firmer just a few short moments ago, which was really heartening. And now we've got some more heartening news for you on this Saturday here from the Adamstown, the 77th Adamstown Show. A few short weeks ago, I was invited along by our own Marion Barry and Mary and all the crew involved in the Special Olympics for a very special pre-event. And I now have two Special Olympians with me, their trainer and their dad as well. And I've got Sean and I've got Liam, isn't it? Yeah. Sean and Liam, give me your surname.
2: Sean Owen.
1: Yeah. And Liam. Now, Sean, you participated in the Special Olympics. Yeah. What did you participate in?
2: Bowling. Yeah, bowling.
1: How did you do?
2: Grand draw.
1: Now you're looking at Joe's job here as well. You'd like to be a sound engineer in South East Radio, would you?
2: Gold and silver.
1: Gold and silver you won?
2: Yeah.
1: Yeah. Okay. And what was the whole event like?
2: Grand draw.
1: Yeah. And what was the event like in Talla Stadium for the official open?
2: Yeah, it was lovely.
1: Lovely. And where are you living, Sean?
2: In Oilgate.
1: In Oilgate, man. And Liam, I won't try and run you today, but I'm told you're a good man over 100 metres, is that right?
2: I am, Joe. I am. I'm 200 metres, 100 metres. I got 4 in a relay.
1: And you also did the relay?
2: Relay, yeah.
1: So what was the whole event like? And where did you actually do the running then? Where did the events take place?
2: In the Talla Stadium.
1: Yeah, that was where the official...
2: Auburn I was in Dublin somewhere.
1: Yeah. Okay, so now what are you planning for next?
2: We don't know yet. We don't know, but if we're going to be going again or not.
1: I have to tell you, the gear is great. You've got the Special Olympics crest and you represented Leinster, didn't you?
2: I did, Joe. I did, yeah. Love it.
1: Dad, Paul, I mean, the two lads obviously have done you and your family really proud.
3: Yeah. We're part of the Scottish Special Olympics Club, and the two lads, along with four other athletes, qualified.
1: Yeah.
3: And so we had six athletes up there, and we got various medals. And it was a very good weekend, and between athletics, running, swimming, everything, it was well organised and all. And we had a couple of our club trainers and all up there who chaperone for the weekend, so it went very well.
1: Yeah, because I had been invited by the Special Olympics organisers and members of our own team on South East Radio along to set the scene in it, and I really got a sense of Wexford was ready for this on that occasion.
3: Yeah, no, it is, and there's an awful lot of this can't be done without volunteers. Like Sarah Bulger here is a volunteer, and she chaperoned the lads and she trains them and spent a lot of evenings coming up to the event just going bowling with Sean and different members. So it's really down to just getting people into it, and we're always looking for more coaches and more helpers and all, so that's kind of why. And it's great when you get medals.
1: And as dad, what has it meant to you as a dad and the family, and what has it meant to your sons?
3: Well, I always thought he was well known around the county, but these two are better known than I ever be, because you see Facebook for the last couple of weeks, it's just every second page, and there's so many people have wished him well, and you know, so hopefully in the future we'll just get big. And you know, I'm just proud of the two boys. They're brilliant to myself, and Margaret, my wife, are very proud of them. So, yeah,
1: and rightly so, in the counties as well, picking up all these medals.
3: Yeah.
1: Sarah, look, I know when I went to meet the Special Olympians, there was a sport called boccia. Now, Sean has mentioned bowls. Is there a difference?
4: So bowling is 10-pin bowling. We usually practice down in Leisure Max down in Wexford. And then the bowls is slightly different. Then it's about having your set of bowls, different colours, two different teams, and you would try and hit a ball in the middle of the pitch, or to try and get it as close to the yellow ball as possible. So it's a very different sport altogether. One, you have to take it easy. The other one, with the bowling and the 10-pin bowling, and you have to throw the ball really, really hard. So I mean, Sean did really well in the bowl, and we had himself and another lady from the Enniscorthy. They did the twin bowling together, the double bowling, and they got a silver medal for that. And then Sean got a gold medal then for his singles as well, so very proud of him for that. And then Sean did the athletics as well, and they came home with a good few medals now for the Enniscorthy
1: So 200 metres, 100 metres and the relay.
4: Yeah, so a couple of golds and a couple of silvers for Sean, and the same for Liam and the Boccia group that went up as well. We also had great success then as well with one of our other athletes as well in the running. He came home with a triple gold medals as well. So we're very proud of all our athletes in the Enniscorthy Special Olympics.
1: All right, what's next for you? What's your next plan?
2: Well, match this evening.
1: A match this evening?
2: Oh, yeah, Finn Martin. Noah.
1: Okay. Right. Who's going to win?
2: Oh, yeah.
1: All right. By how many points?
2: Three goals.
1: Three goals are going to win. By God, you're going to have to, if John Connor and the boys up in Rathdure are listening here, they're going to come down steaming.

0: Because this can't be run without community. The Special Olympics can't be. It's like the GAA, it's like everything. You need community, and, you know, just a little bit of successes just helps along the way, and it helps to attract people in. And just a special mention there for Larry Parrell. He does an awful lot of walking in Scarty, and I heard a rumour that he's going to retire, but I don't know. But tell him he's not retiring from the Special Olympics. He's going to have to keep helping us. So, and to all the athletes and everybody that helps out in the Olympic, and we're always on the lookout, as
1: well. Well done, Paul. I just come back to you, Sarah. There could be parents of potential Special Olympians listening to us all over County Wexford and beyond today. What message would you give to them if they believe their son or daughter has it within them to do boccia or bowls or athletics? What would you say to them?
2: Absolutely. Contact your local Special Olympics club. We're in Enniscorthy. We're always looking for new athletes and new coaches and chaperones, people to volunteer on the weekends. It's usually about 2 hours a week. We're going to be setting up our new Facebook page now soon as well, so you can contact us through that. So I'd say it's a great sport for anybody to get into. The lads do a various couple of different things. They all get the opportunity to do the athletics, the bowling, the boccia. So it's a great sport for everybody to get into. It's very inclusive, and everybody supports each other, and we are very blessed with our volunteers and our coaches at the club, and also our athletes as well.
1: Well, congratulations to all of you. More to come, Alan. We're here till 2 o'clock today, and I know we're out and about after that as well. We're going north of the county, I believe, but right now from a really busy and a most enjoyable 77th Adamstown show, this is the place to be. If you can make your way down here, lots more happening in the afternoon. Back to you, Abbas Al.
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0: Kingfisher, Hold Me Down. I bet they're still stunned by the huge success they've had. Before that, it was The Fray and How to Save a Life. 16 minutes now to 1 o'clock. And it's exactly the same time, by the way, in Adamstown for the Agricultural Show and Alan Corcoran.
1: Yeah, it's your final link in with us before we come back to you again just after 1 o'clock today from an absolutely brilliant Adamstown show. I have to be very careful now, Alan, because I've got a few pikemen here, but they're going to be tossing hay as well today, and I'm going to be talking to some of them in just a second. But I've got some of the young future GAA stars of County Wexford here. But the first man I want to say hello to is a guy who's wearing a Fermanagh jersey. Where did you get the Fermanagh jersey, or what's the connection?
2: I just got on O'Neill's.
1: Did you? Do you like Fermanagh as a team?
2: No.
1: You just like the jersey?
2: Yeah.
1: And do you kick or hurl with Adamstown, do you?
2: Yeah.
1: What age group?
2: Under 12s.
1: What's your name?
2: Nikki.
1: All right, Nikki. What's the second name?
2: Whelan.
1: And is there anyone you'd like to say hello to, Nikki?
2: My mum.
1: Okay. Hiya, mum. And what's your name?
3: Patrick.
1: And Patrick, what's your second name?
3: English.
1: And are you with Adamstown? Do you have the Cool Cam kit?
3: Cheers.
1: And are you going again this year?
3: Yeah, we just finished up yesterday.
1: Where were you?
3: Adamstown.
1: What was it like?
3: It's grand.
1: It was grand. Did you enjoy it? And what do you prefer, the hurling or the football, or do you play both?
3: Yeah, I play both, and I'd prefer hurling.
1: Do you? Okay. And what's your name?
4: Luca.
1: And Luca, what's the second name?
4: Talati.
1: All right. And who would you like to say hello to? And you were also the Cool Camp this year,
3: yeah,
1: were you?
3: Yeah.
1: What did you make of it?
4: It was quite good, yeah.
1: What do you enjoy most about the Cool Camp?
4: Probably, like, the drills and...
1: Yeah, it brings
4: matches.
1: On the skills, doesn't it?
4: Yeah, yeah. That's and good.
1: Is there anyone you'd like to say hello to, Luca?
4: My parents at home.
1: Okay, what are their names?
4: Mario and Janine.
1: Okay, good to talk to you, lads. Enjoy it. Up for Manna. Right, what's your name, sir?
5: John Marr.
1: And John, who would you like to say hello to?
5: Me, Manda.
1: Where are they?
5: Over there.
1: Right behind you. Hello, Manda. We could have gone over and said hello to
5: them. Inga and Pa. Mark.
1: What do you make of this show?
5: Brilliant day out.
1: Yeah, what's the most important part for you? What do you enjoy most about it?
5: So getting the free things.
1: Getting the what have you got free so far?
5: Pens and everything.
1: All right. And what's your name? Yeah, good man. What's your name?
6: All Kevin.
1: Yeah, you have another great jersey. What's this jersey?
6: Enniscorthy Boxing Academy.
1: Wow, yeah. I was just in the Fianna Boxing Club yesterday, and we have a very special feature in boxing. How long have you been boxing?
6: 4 to 5 years.
1: What do you enjoy most about it?
6: Just sparring and fighting people.
1: Have you had any success so far in the ring?
6: Yeah, I have. Finals.
1: In what age group and what category?
6: It's
1: done by weight, isn't it?
6: Yeah.
1: So what weight are you fighting?
6: I'm 40, so 40 kilos.
1: Yeah, and the boxing club again is the Enniscorthy Boxing Academy.
6: Enniscorthy Boxing Academy.
1: How do you make Adamstown? And this event. Are you looking for free things too?
6: Yeah.
1: Okay. Well, listen, lads, good to talk to you. I have to go over here now. I could do the boxer beside a few pikemen, and I hope to. You want to say hello?
5: Up Ferns.
1: Up Ferns, are they in action today as well?
5: No, tomorrow.
1: All right, who are they playing?
5: They're playing Owlert.
1: All right, well, that'll be a rip-roaring game then, 1 o'clock in Belfield. Right, who have I got here? I've got the pipe. What's your name?
7: Tom Sweeney, Alan.
1: And the other two lads here with you are?
7: Neddy Whelan. Neddy. I'm waiting on Donny Dyer. Right. He'll be first cousin of Michael's there, like, you know.
1: All right.
7: He's going to be the boss, like, you know.
1: Yeah, yeah.
7: He's probably down there below at the York, you know, he can't walk there very well, like, you know.
1: Now, tell me this. You were on Vinegar Hill last Sunday, but... You're not actually reenacting 1798 today. What are you doing? You're tossing hay.
7: We're just tossing hay, and you have to have the same outfit. Yeah. On the sea, and it's the pikemen, like, you know. We done in 98 that time for the big York that time, like, you know.
1: Yeah.
7: There was nearly 200 from Timon that time. Bishop Dennis Brendan, Father Martin Casey, and I was with us that time, like, going right back, yeah, like, you know. And I looked at a good few people that come from Timon, no longer with us, poor old Mick Walters and the whole lot. I had an open car that time with a roof rack and a Bahada person, and all.
1: Yeah.
7: Good few of my neighbours passed away. Like. I like to do every year. We've done the one down at Ballyhack. The Croppy Boy, the Sea Bullet Gate and the whole lot.
1: Yeah.
7: It's fantastic. Barbara Murray up there, like, Bill Murray's daughter, like, she organised it. She said, fantastic, Tom, like, you know.
1: Yeah.
7: And we're hoping to do the one in Westwood maybe next year, St. Patrick's Day, or the one in Enniscorthy Ross. I think it should be recognised. We done the flag last year, for the last 2 years in Westwood, like, you know. But unfortunately, won't be allowed to go to the north of the city, like, you know.
1: Yeah.
7: I said, we went up, we probably put in their fucking prisoner clothes on.
1: We had an F-bomb there. Apologies for that. All right, Ned, what's happening today then?
8: Yes, where are you, Alan?
1: It's nice. Good to talk to you.
8: It's nice to be here today. And
1: you have a few cuts on the waistcoat there. Is that from previous?
8: 40 years of making hay, Alan, you say. Yeah. But anyway, I'd just like to welcome the boys here today as my neighbour Jimmy Furlong, my neighbour Tom Sweeney, I'm waiting on Donny Doyle is coming here now. Donny is here now, the boss as we call him. He'll be supervising us. Now I'd like to say my little grandson is here, the tractor driver, little Rean. Say something to Alan.
1: Say hello, Rean.
8: Say hello.
9: Hello.
8: No, that's good.
1: All right. He's a young pipe man.
8: He's a young pipe man starting off, Alan.
1: So just remind me what's happening again here, Ned.
8: What's happening today now is we're reenacting cocking the hay, as we used to say, like back in the 50s, late 40s, with the old buck rake and the Ferguson tractor, and you rake it in with that, like that's the way it was done. So it's hard to come across a buck rake now, but we have one anyway. So
1: you're not going up to the flat this year because you reckon you wouldn't get back across the border?
8: That's it. No, we'll be in Killeague now next Thursday. That's where we hope to meet you again.
1: And the third man,
8: That's Jimmy Furlong.
1: And the other gentleman.
8: That's Donny Doyle, Tom Cool.
1: Jimmy, are you looking forward to today?
10: Pardon?
1: Are you looking forward to today?
10: Oh, lovely. Lovely. Very, very enjoyable.
1: Yeah, they were telling me about what you're going to actually be doing, the time that you're doing it now. It's coming up very shortly, isn't it?
10: It's coming up very shortly, yes. It's coming up now to start that now. Well, Donny's the head man here with us, and he's going to... Donny's been making hay for many years, the same as ourselves, you know what I mean? I grew up with making hay up, do you know what I mean? And so it's nice to be ahead again.
1: Yeah, it brings back memories because years ago my dad, Seamus Corcoran, designed farm machinery for Pierce's, and as a child I remember going to the west of Ireland with the Pierce hayright machine.
10: That's right.
1: We'd go to the various farms it was a great insight into it.
10: That's right, yeah. I started that and I go to school. I used to go to a farmer down the road and I used to see him making these cocks of hay. And they used to push it in with a rake with the horses that time, and that was the first time I ever seen it done. So
1: I better go to the boss. I noticed that Ned's jacket has had a few cuts there, so he was definitely in the wars. Donald, you managed to avoid the scuffle. Did you stand behind Ned then?
11: Oh yeah, I sure was here anyway, like, you know.
1: Yeah.
11: I sure we're going back a long time when we're starting to make this hay, you know.
1: Yeah.
11: I sure.
1: And what does Adamstown mean to you on a show like this?
11: Ah, sure, it means a lot.
1: Have you many memories of it? Or?
11: I have a good deal of memories, sure. It would have showed horses here back for a great many years, you know.
1: Yeah.
11: I'm the oldest man on this crew, like, you know.
1: Don't mind me asking you. Say, they never ask a lady age, but us for this. What age you know?
11: 84.
1: 84.
11: Yeah.
1: Yeah. So listen, is there anyone you'd like to remember or salute before I hand back to Alan here? Just again remind us, you're going to be in action with the hay at 1 o'clock today. Whereabouts in the actual field itself will you be?
11: The hay is right over there at the back of them, right over there at the back of the tractors over there.
1: Right behind the tractors, and it's 1 o'clock you're going to be doing
11: it. Yeah, it's near the vintage tractors, and the vintage cars are over there, right?
1: Yeah.
11: So we're going to operate there, yeah.
1: Fair play to you. Fair play to all of you for joining us. Alan, as I said, there's some buzz here today, and we'll come back to you just after one. But from a very busy 77th Adamstown show, with the crowds pouring in, this is the place to be. Back to you at base.
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0: That's Casey Musgraves with Dry Spell, bringing us to 2.5 minutes now to 1 o'clock. Before we go to the news with John Moynihan at 1 o'clock, I just want to tell you something that's going to take place in a couple of weeks' time. Earlier this year in the spring, an event was supposed to happen at the Wexford Wildfire Reserve, a family-friendly workshop. It was supposed to happen, but the weather at the time, which is, as you remember, the spring was not great. It certainly put an end to the plans then. However, it was simply a postponement and it's back. And on Saturday the 18th of this month, a joint event with Wexford Wildfire Reserve and the Wexford Natural Sphere Club brings you this family-friendly workshop. And very much in charge of this will be Collie Ennis, who is the Biodiversity Officer at Trinity College in Dublin. And he'll be introducing not only adults but children in particular to ponds, newts and other wildlife. So it's a family-friendly event. It's taking place at 2 o'clock at the Wexford Wildfire Reserve. That's where everyone meets. And it is on Saturday the 18th of July. I'll remind you more about it as we get closer to that date.
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7: It's 1 o'clock. Good afternoon. I'm John Moynihan. Martin Nocton, one of Ireland's most successful businessmen, has died. The 87-year-old became ill while travelling in the US with his wife Carmel and passed away in hospital in Seattle. A native of Dundalk, County Louth, Mr. Nocton founded the Glen Dimplex Electrical Goods Company in 1973 and later the philanthropic Nocton Foundation. He's survived by his wife Carmel, children Fiona, Neil and Fergal, and his wide circle of family and friends. A record number of potential buyers have been approved for the first home scheme in the first half of this year, the highest figure since the scheme began in 2022. Under the scheme, the state takes a stake of up to 30% in a new home in return for funding. New figures show over 11,000 buyers have been approved since 2022 and almost 6,000 homes purchased have been supported. Chief Executive of the First Home Scheme, Michael Broderick, says demand is increasing.
8: We're just delighted with the increase and our numbers for the two quarters to date this year have exceeded all previous quarters, and I suppose it just shows that awareness of the scheme and the level of demand for the scheme is increasing considerably quarter by quarter.
7: Relay for Life Wexford gets underway today at O'Driscoll Park and continues through to tomorrow, bringing the community together in support of the Irish Cancer Society. The 24-hour event celebrates cancer survivors, remembers those lost to the disease and raises vital funds for cancer research and support services. Teams will take turns walking throughout the day and night, reflecting the message that cancer never sleeps. Organisers are encouraging people across Wexford to come along, support participants and take part in the event's activities and remembrance ceremonies. Gardaí are calling for dedicated training to pursue e-scooters. As things stand, they say they don't have the resources or the protection to do so without risk of injury or prosecution. In the last 2 weeks, 6 children have been put on life support in CHI Temple Street due to e-scooter injuries. James Morrisrow of the Garda Representative Association says the training is needed urgently.
9: Along with that, we need proper protections for our members when they do initiate pursuits, because we simply cannot have a situation where our members are bona fide executing their duties and they find themselves being prosecuted by the institutions of the state that they were actually protecting. So I would say it's just nonsense and unsustainable at the moment.
7: Celebrations are taking place across the US today to mark the country's 250th birthday. A heatwave has forced the cancellation of a number of events, though, with temperatures forecast to hit 46 degrees Celsius in some parts. Donald Trump has visited Mount Rushmore in South Dakota and will attend a national rally in Washington, D.C. later. These Americans have mixed views as the anniversary comes at a time of great political division in the US.
10: I think this is kind of how America has been really from the beginning. It's been born out of conflict, sides reconciling with each other.
11: I used to feel a lot more pride in this country than I do today since the Trump administration has taken control. And I feel sad about that.
7: As you've been hearing, the 77th Adamstown Agricultural Show is underway today, drawing large crowds for one of the region's biggest annual farming and family events. Visitors are enjoying a packed programme featuring show jumping, horse and pony classes, horticulture, arts and crafts, baking, home produce exhibits and a wide range of trade stands. A highlight of this year's show is the All-Ireland Red Mills Thoroughbred Brood Mare Championship, which carries a prize fund of €1,500. Organisers say the event offers something for all ages and are encouraging people to come along and enjoy what promises to be a great day out. Councillor Pat Barden is there and he spoke to our Alan Corcoran.
12: Huge crowd here. People from all over the country. We're watching the ridges coming in. I was down on the gate there. There's from Louth, Kildare, Dublin, Kilkenny, Carlow, Waterford. They're coming from all over. You know, it's great. Yeah. And it's great for the local community as well. We're putting on, a big show here.
7: A little bit of breaking sports news. Ireland have beaten Australia by 33 points to 31 in an absorbing Nations Championship test in Sydney. A late victory there, a last minute score for Andy Farrell's men. See Ireland take a 2-point victory there. And finally for now, Taylor Swift and Travis Kelce have officially tied the knot. New York's Empire State Building was lit up in blue and pink for the wedding, which took place at Madison Square Garden. There were no bridesmaids for the event, but the pop star did ask her brother Austin to be her man of honour. Jack Shiftman, an entertainment journalist at New York Magazine, was there to see the star-studded guests as they arrived for the ceremony.
13: I saw Julianne Moore, I saw George Stephanopoulos, I saw Bowen Yang, I saw Alison Roman, I saw Losey Dacus, I saw her producer Aaron Dessner, I saw Gerard Carmichael, I saw a bunch of big men who I assume were football players, but I wasn't sure, that's not my culture. There were a couple of people I saw Nikki Glaser, so it was definitely, I got a good glimpse from that spot I was in seeing people roll down their windows.
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7: Often cloudy but largely dry today with limited bright or sunny breaks developing and just the odd spot of drizzle or mist possible. Highest temperatures of 18 to 23 degrees. 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Jeffers of Wexford, Peter Jeffers, Ballykelly House, Drina, Wexford. Beloved husband of Patricia, father of Des, Phil and the late Fiona. Funeral service today, Saturday at 2 p.m. in St. Enoch's Church, Killinick. Burial afterwards in the adjoining churchyard. Arkley of Ballygarrett, Anne Nan Arkley, Ní Carr, Ballyona, Ballygarrett, Gorey, and formerly of Somerset, England. Beloved wife of the late Brian. Mother of Mary, Ian and Paul. Sister of Tim and the late Sally, Nellie, Peggy and Jimmy. Reposing at Hamill's Funeral Home, Kilmuckridge Village, on Sunday from 5 p.m, concluding with prayers at 7 p.m. Funeral arriving to Our Lady Star of the Sea Church, Ballygarrett, on Monday for funeral mass at 10 a.m. Burial afterwards in the adjoining cemetery. Riddett of Wexford. Christina Riddett, 87 Cromswell Fort Drive, Wexford. Beloved wife of the late John. Mother of Stephen and James. reposing in Mackin's Funeral Home, Distillery Road, Wexford, on Sunday from 2 p.m. until 4 p.m. Removal on Monday morning to the Church of the Assumption Bride Street for funeral mass at 12 noon. Burial afterwards in St. Ibar's Cemetery, Crosstown. South East Radio extends sympathy to the bereaved.

0: Oh, it's always good to hear every single second of that. Queen's Bohemian Rhapsody from the 1970s, bringing us to 14 minutes now past one. 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
1: Yeah, you're back here, Alan, for the final hour of our visit. And of course, there's so much activity here in Adamstown throughout the course of the afternoon. Waiting patiently to speak to me is Sean Doran, because we talked about the thriving area that is the Adamstown area. And Sean, within the area, there's lots of businesses too, and you want to just pay tribute to one of them.
2: Yes, I would, yeah. 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Also a lot for the DIY, household items and a big selection of paint. So do call in.
1: Too, doesn't it?
2: It does,
1: and all the areas you've mentioned are very close to where we are at the moment.
2: That's right, yeah. And sure, look at it, you'll be trying, as like today, you'd like to come out and support local. Also, we're like with Jody there now and all, we'll have a good draw there.
1: So you have a stand here, have you?
2: We do, yeah. So if it's down there, the sheep area there.
1: Yeah, okay.
2: So I do pop in, like where we've, as I said, we've a free draw there. There's a ton of meal there in either dairy or beef. Yep. We also have 20 bags, small bags of feed there.
1: Yeah.
2: As well, in the concluding draw, we have a roll of wrap, we have dog food, and we've...
1: You're well catered for.
2: Yes, we are, yeah.
1: But you're also from around the area itself, aren't you?
2: Yes, I'm from Adamstown here. So it's nice to get around with the locals there.
1: And have you memories of shows coming here over the years?
2: Oh, I do. Look at, and I worked here in the show as well, on the gate as well.
1: Did you?
2: I did, yeah.
1: I'm told they're very charming people on the gate. Oh, you told me to say that, actually.
2: Oh, sure, look at, yeah, you'd have the crack with everyone anyways. It's a big thing, you know. Yeah. Makes the day easier as well on everybody. And
1: Sean, we were just talking about how important it is, with so much going on in the world, to be able to come to a place like this and just forget about everything.
2: Yes, and I think it's a place that you come where sometimes you don't see your neighbours for 6 months, and next thing they all come together, and it's like that, like with George Keogh, like, look, it's a business there, but it's all for around the community as well, like it's based around the community, so it's brilliant that way. Yeah,
1: I better not forget, and you better not forget, you've two very special people who are tuned in at the moment, and they've a very is it today the anniversary?
2: It is, yeah. I'll be killed, yeah. My mother and father,
1: give them the full title,
2: their
1: name,
2: Paddy and Maura Dorn. There's their 46th wedding anniversary there today. Yeah. So I kind of forgot send a message there tomorrow, but hopefully they hear this anyway.
1: I heard that they spoil all the grandchildren, is that true?
2: Oh, they spoil them, yeah.
1: Just look, enjoy the rest of the event. And your stand is where again, please?
2: We're just down around there where the sheep stand is. So come down, see myself and Billy there. Any questions, we have products there on sale there as well. So do come down and we give you prices. And
1: there's a great stir here now, isn't there?
2: There is. Busy his around the place, so it's nice to see it.
1: Just before I hand back to Alan, Rosie, come over here to me. You have a list at the length of my arm here you want to say hello to. So go ahead.
3: One then. Dear Smirrig with South East Radio customers,
1: yeah.
3: My name is Rosie Doyle.
1: Yeah.
3: I want to put on a request for my 6 children. I'm from Wilkinstown in Lane, and 20 grandchildren. Okay. I won't name them all now. Yeah. We'll be here for a week.
1: Yeah.
3: Wonderful day here in Adamstown.
1: You're working.
3: Thank you.
1: Where are you working at the moment, Rosie?
3: Mary and George. Okay.
1: Yeah, but you're over here in one of the tents as well, are you?
3: Yes, I'm making tea and drinking it.
1: Making
3: at
1: tea
3: at the same time.
1: One for a customer, one for
3: one
1: yourself.
3: For me, yes, and plenty of buns, yes, right. Exactly.
1: And you wanted to try and get some information on the secret sound. I haven't a clue. I have no idea. Yeah. But it's driving you doolally, is it?
3: I've spent all last night going around the house, opening containers, shutting boxes.
1: Yeah.
3: And I think somebody has to tell me what it is.
1: Anyway, join into Phil and Aileen on Monday. But that was Rosie. Thanks, Sean. Lots more to come, Alan, on this our final hour of our visit here to Adamstown. But as I said, the event has drawn massive crowds and there's lots more to come throughout the course of the afternoon.
0: Thanks, Alan. And you'll be rushing off now to get your hands on Rosie's buns, I've no doubt. Enjoy. he's gone. Rushing off. Now, listen, last week I played for you a song called The Sky and the Ground by Pierce Turner, Wexford's great troubadour. And the reason I played it was because Pierce is celebrating the 39th anniversary of that particular album, The Sky and the Ground. That's a title track. And he's celebrating it at the Knock this evening. Doors are open at 7 o'clock. Tickets are available from Wexford Arts Centre for this. And not only will Pierce himself be performing, but he'll have musicians with him, guitar, drums, trombone and cello. And he'll be performing a lot of great, great songs. But in particular, of course, remembering that that album, The Sky and the Ground. Now, a lot of people think that Christy Moore wrote this song because Christy would regularly perform this. However, the actual composer is indeed Wexford's Pierce Turner. And it's his celebration of the Wicklow Hills. So for those of you going along to the Knock tonight, enjoy Pierce Turner and his 39th celebration of the album, The Sky and the Ground.

0: And there he goes, wandering amongst the Wicklow Hills. That's Wexford's Pierce Turner. And Pierce, the best of luck with the gig tonight at the Knock. And as I said, you can get tickets from Wexford's Arts Centre for that as he celebrates the 39th anniversary, it's hard to believe it, of his album, The Sky and the Ground. The ground. Let's get back to ground level with the Adamstown Agricultural Show and Alan Corcoran.
1: Yeah, well, we're meeting lots of people to do with the stands and the various events, and Mike Cullerton is here with me now, and Mike is just here. He's made Wexford his home, and Mike, you have a little book there, and it's written by Nicky Rossiter, a fine writer who Alan and I would know very well, the little book of Wexford. You're bringing that around with you, are you?
2: Well, I've just bought it off one of the stalls here for a very, very €6, which was quite good. And yeah, a lot of the stuff in here that I've looked at, I already know because I've been coming to Wexford for close on 60 years. Yeah. And I'm now very, very lucky because I've got a home here as well, as well as my first home in Manchester. We enjoy the Curraghcloe Beach and the Irish way of life in the village. Beautiful, beautiful place.
1: You're enjoying the sunshine here in Adamstown today, aren't you?
2: Oh, sunshine is always enjoyable. Yeah. It's always, always enjoyable. And it's lovely on the back. It's cloudy, but it's warm and it's nice, and everybody here is nice.
1: You're decked out in RNLI memorabilia. Is there any particular reason why, or is it just one of the organisations you have a lot of time for?
2: Well, there's a reason for it, because down in Kilmore Quay, if you look back at the history, there were a number of Cullertons who were on the RNL lifeboat, with the lifeboats, and my recently departed big brother left something in his will to them. And his name is on one of the lifeboats. Unfortunately, it's in Northern Ireland.
1: But it's still a lovely memory to have.
2: Oh, absolutely.
1: And they have a huge input into County Wexford, don't they?
2: Oh, they do indeed. And when you think they're all volunteers, they don't get a penny piece to their name when they go out there in all kinds of weathers, in storms, to save people's lives. They're just fantastic. They should be supported every way.
1: Now, you say Manchester is your roots, but would you have any shows like this growing up as a boy in Manchester? Is this type of show very much central to what happens here in Wexford?
2: Oh, it happens here in Wexford. Well, my roots here are in Wexford, because this is where my mum and my dad were both born, in Trinity Street. But then they moved to Liverpool, as a lot of people did. And to answer your question, Alan, there's not a lot of these around anywhere in Liverpool or Manchester, because it's not a rural area, it's a city.
1: Yeah.
2: You know, and even in the rural areas. No, I think this is special. This is special.
1: The smells and the sounds, I mean, the smell of burgers are just wafting over to me here at the moment.
2: Well, the smell of the burgers puts about 2 inches on my waist.
1: Look, there's a lovely historical link. You mentioned the name Michael Collins.
2: Michael Collins, I'm very privileged.
1: We're going to put a question out to our listeners. Yeah. What is that question about Michael Collins, the big fella, the legendary Michael Collins?
2: Who did he create the mascot for his regiment?
1: There's a picture of the great Michael Collins. There's a link with your family, is there?
2: There is indeed. The big fella, as they call him. There's a very famous picture with a young lad in the background in a kilt.
1: Yeah.
2: And that is actually my uncle.
1: Really?
2: My father's brother.
1: That's some story.
2: You know?
1: Yeah.
2: And he was born in Emmett Place. In just off Trinity Street.
1: In Wexford Town.
2: In Wexford Town, And he was married. Unfortunately, he lost his wife. His children had grown, so he joined the Christian Brothers and went to America for 20 years.
1: Mm-hmm.
2: And then after America, came back, and he was in a care home in Clondalkin till he died around about late 90s, and he was 83.
1: Yeah.
2: But a lovely, lovely, quiet.
1: I've seen the picture of Michael Collins with a Pierce bicycle. That one is very famous to me.
2: Yes.
1: But this picture I'm also aware of, but I'm sure people listening to us either in the county of Wexford or listening to us anywhere on the web are fascinated by this. We'd love to find out more about this story.
2: Oh, the easy thing to do is just Google Alphonsus Cullerton.
1: Alphonsus Cullerton.
2: Alphonsus.
1: From Trinity Street in Wexford.
2: That's right.
1: Yeah.
2: And a whole load of stuff will come up there.
1: Yeah.
2: It's a great read. Please do.
1: Apart from the wealth of facts you've given us, you now have Nicky Rossiter's little book there. Nicky's a great writer, writes in the Ireland Zone as well. So it's lovely to talk to you. And I'm sure Alan, my friend and colleague listening back at base, is enthralled by what you've said there as well. Enjoy the rest of the event.
2: Great pleasure to meet you as well, sir. And thank you.
1: I know you're a regular listener to Southeast Radio. morning to you. So there's some story, Alan. Come back to us. We're going to meet Maeve from the committee here, and we're going to find out more as we have one or two more visits to the Adamstown Show on this very special broadcast on the 77th Adamstown Show. Back to you, Alan.
0: Thanks very much, Alan. Yes, and indeed, Nicky Roster will be delighted to know that his books are still in circulation. Well, there's so many of them, but he's delighted to hear that you can pick up bargains at the Adamstown Agricultural Show.
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0: That is Chicago with Hard to Say I'm Sorry. It's just 25 minutes now to 2 o'clock. And remember, after 2 o'clock, we will be going live to Boland's Furniture in Goree. They'll be celebrating, of course, a big event as well. And we'll have our outside broadcast crew there. But right now, it's a very different Saturday show because we've been visiting the Adamstown Agricultural Show on a regular basis with Alan Corcoran, enjoying all the sights, sounds, smells and tastes.
1: And definitely all the various aspects of this show. And one area we haven't looked at is flowers. And I'm here with Iris Tector, who is one of the judges here today. Are you specifically looking at flowers today, Iris?
2: Yes, I am. But I also did the vegetables today. But the flowers is my thing. I've worked with flowers all my life. I imported them from Holland when I was working with them. And a flower arranger, and did a lot of flower festivals and just did demonstrations all over Ireland, even the United Kingdom, and it really has been my life. And so it's wonderful to come here to Adamstown, and there was such a variety of flowers there today. I think it has expanded every year.
1: Have you done your judging at this stage now?
2: I have indeed, yeah, and the entries were up today. It was actually very good. I was very impressed, and it was lovely to see the garden flowers and people who are after growing them in their own gardens. I think that's a credit to them. And as a judge, I take that all into consideration.
1: Yeah, what do you base your judgment on then? What would differentiate between one display and another today?
2: Yeah, the first thing I look for is the quality of the flowers, to see that there's no little blemishes in them. And then I look, you know, to see that there are possibly, if it was six blooms, to see the six blooms, that they are exactly the one. But just for good quality, really.
1: You have a fair display on your hat itself today, Iris.
2: I know.
1: What am I looking at?
2: They're Singapore orchids.
1: Yeah.
2: I like to dress with something flowery when I'm judging the flowers.
1: Yeah. And for those listening to us at the moment who may be tempted to develop their garden and to take flowers into the equation, what's the best way to start, the easiest way to start?
2: I think it's a great idea being in County Wexford Garden and Flower Club, which is where I started. And we have a great plant sale in Clonroach Hall, and we exchange plants, and it's a great way of starting your garden.
1: Yeah.
2: One person said to me recently that as she started, all the members gave her a plant, and that's what her garden consists of.
1: Yeah. Are you finished judging for today now?
2: I am, yeah.
1: And if people coming into the Adamstown show want to see the displays, they are here. Whereabouts are they in the context of where we are?
2: They're just away from us a bit there in a big marquee.
1: Yeah.
2: Yeah, and it's full of colour, and it's actually lovely, lovely.
1: And does colour play a huge part in your judgment as well?
2: I always say an iris is my favourite flower, but that's because of my name.
1: Yes.
2: But it was Alistair Mary today, and I know they were just garden Alistair Mary, and they were beautiful, and this time of the year they're a lovely flower.
1: And it's very therapeutic, isn't it, going out to the garden and doing the flowers?
2: It is, actually. When I was doing it as a business, I had to import them from Holland, but now I have my own garden, and it's really beautiful to be able to go out. And I keep fresh flowers in my house the whole time. I bring it in about every 5 days.
1: Yeah. Okay, well, look, I have more people to meet here, and we'll be coming back to Alan for one final link with Gavin. But right now I have Breeding, you have two wannabe gardeners here beside us, haven't you?
3: They are. They're busy picking grass in front of Iris here, of course, a neighbour of mine. But what a wonderful day, Alan. I've just arrived. I don't think I've ever seen the crowds as big as today.
1: They're huge, aren't they?
3: Huge. We walked up through the horses and the ponies, and honestly, it was fantastic to see. I'm delighted for the organisers. They put so much work into the show, and it's great to see it come to fruition for them today.
1: I was asked to ask you the last time you were in, what's the strawberry?

0: really crap being like life. Why would I be asking you that now?
1: As you can see, my good father and grandfather is on duty today. It's been a great year for the strawberries. May wasn't great, of course. And it has been a very good summer, and as always, sales are fantastic.
0: Yeah, and for you, again, I've been asking, I'm going to ask Iris and Mavis here beside me as well, shows like this, how essential are they? I mean, you talked to me the last time we were in having a detailed chat in the Morning Mix, you talked about the importance of keeping rural Wexford alive and giving people who want to come back to this county hope of having somewhere to live. This is a beautiful part of the county to live, isn't it?
1: It is, and I'm only 2 minutes, Mavis here, a neighbour of mine, and Iris. I'm 3 minutes up the road from here. This is steeped in history for myself. In my sitting room at home hangs a picture of my grandfather's horse, Matt. Yeah. And my grandfather would have walked from Camaras to the original show here with that horse, and he won numerous times here. He was walked the horse here. It was before horse boxes were a thing. Yeah. And that picture hangs proudly in my sitting room.
0: What year was that breeding?
1: Oh gosh, maybe when was the first? Was it 19...
0: 77 years ago.
2: This, yeah, 77, so, Jesus, yeah. 90.
0: Don't ask me to calculate that. I don't think any of us can calculate unless we tot up on our phone.
2: Yeah. But look, yeah, like, a day like today, there's so much goes in behind it. I know we're on the field.
0: It's Maveburn, isn't it?
2: Mave, yeah. There's majority of the committee was here last night till 11 o'clock on the field, making sure everything was okay and things were ready, and that it was literally open up the gate this morning and just let everyone in. And look, we only finished jumping our first show jumping class over there. We had 72 horses jumped this morning in the first class. So look, the crowd here is unbelievable today, and look, something like this for the community is so.
0: And what time does this continue on, because the sun has really started to come out here now?
2: So look, it depends really. I know last year we jumped our last horse at 7:20, so we'll be looking the same this year, if not a bit later, I'd say, with the crowd that's over there today. But look, the entries were unbelievable this year across all the showing classes and the jumping classes, which was great to see. And look, I feel like things like this are really coming back into fruition. Since COVID, I even see myself, like, being a young girl, I just had my leaving cert in COVID, so I didn't get to sit the leaving cert. I also done first during college. The younger people are starting to get out more into rural events like this. They're just, I think COVID taught us a lot that, look, we can't take any day for granted, and that, like, things like this, you have to look back and...
0: Well, seize the day, isn't that right, Maeve?
2: Yeah,
0: and this is a...
3: Well, we seem to have a small technical problem, which means that we will be returning to the Adam Stell Show shortly. But before that, let's turn to Westlife. And this is brand new. And it's simply called Your Love Amazes Me. It's 17 and a half minutes now to 2:00.

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0: That's Natasha Bedingfield with Unwritten. And I want to say hello to Leslie Dawn tuned our way, who said it was great to hear Pierce Turner. Yes, Pierce Turner's song, The Wicklow Hills. Leslie, great to have you tuned in. And I hope you're enjoying Alan Corcoran and all the fun he's enjoying at the Addowstown Agricultural Show.
1: Yeah, we're having great fun. Last night down in Bannerwethangan, I said to Michael Doyle, I said, Michael, what's your last memory of Bannerwethangan show? He says, trying to get out of the car park at the end of the show. The good news is there's new colour coding for Bannerwethangan show. Betty was telling me that we had a marvellous night there, and that's where we're next on Thursday for the outside broadcast. But right now, we're in the heart of Adamstown, and it's an absolutely fantastic show. The King has arrived, Tony Keogh has arrived, flanked by his supporters, and he's about to perform with Teresa in a little while. But before we round off, I've got Walter and I have Gavin here again, but I also have, I've tracked him down, the man that had the three-legged sheep. Bertie, how are you?
2: Not too bad.
1: Yeah. Sadly, that sheep was called Jess, isn't that right?
2: Jess was her name, yeah.
1: She's gone to sheep heaven.
2: Jess gone to sheep heaven, yeah. And like it happened about 10 years ago. Yeah. So I used to bring her to the shows all over the country.
1: Yeah.
2: And hundreds and thousands of children. The person is like, you're bringing like you with the three legs. Oh, yes. Oh, delighted to hear that.
1: Yeah.
2: So, like, I was very annoyed the way it happened. Like, she got down on her side one day afternoon, and I come back and I found her just passed away.
1: I'm sorry.
2: And yeah. I was really kidding myself, like, because...
1: She was special.
2: She was special, yes. Yeah, yeah. She was special.
1: But you're back here now, Bertie, and enjoying the show as much as ever.
2: Yeah, I am. But I'm retired from showing sheep.
1: Yeah.
2: I've seen a haul through along the, all the years. Mm. I've been down the last 40 years. So, like, I said to myself, just stand back. And let all the youth of the country keep showing the sheep, and that's what it's all about at the moment.
1: Well, fair play to you. Time is catching up with me. Walter, I was asking, there was a great selection of hats here, and you tell me there's nothing underneath the hat and the head.
3: There's not, no, no, no. You don't see grass on a busy road.
1: It's been a great day so far, hasn't
3: lovely,
1: it?
3: Lovely, Alan. Fantastic. Like, the weather's been fantastic. The turnout has been amazing. Yeah. And the trade stands, all the exhibitions that we have, the show jump and the whole lot, couldn't be better, Alan.
1: Yeah. And now, can you just advise people, because Gavin has been absolutely brilliant here, and what a lineup of guests we've had. I say this is one of the best lineup of guests. Pikemen haven't got me in trouble, but they were certainly fired up. They're ready for another rebellion, that's for sure.
3: Oh, were they?
1: Right. They surely were.
3: Yeah. No, but for the afternoon now, we have amazing show jumping. Yeah. We have carriages driving starting now about 3 o'clock.
1: Well, that sounds really good.
3: Six carriages to do the demonstration and carriage driving at 3 o'clock. And we have Tony and the dancers and the whole lot now from 2 o'clock on till about five.
1: You've got the king here, the king of country. That carriage driving sounds absolutely brilliant.
3: Oh, yeah. It's worth going to see just to see the carriages leading the park. Like they're fabulous looking, so they are, Alan.
1: Yeah, well, fair play to you and congratulations to everyone who's made this already with so many more hours to go. This has been I think this is one of the best, isn't it?
3: I'd say it has been one of the best, Alan, so far. Like, you know, just say thank you to Southeast Radio for
1: not at all. It's been an absolute pleasure, Gavin. I leave. We started with you, and thank you so much. The lineup of guests today. I'm just thinking of people who are not in County Wexford at the moment, listening to us. Newfoundland, you name it. Thinking of all the emigrants from Adamstown. Be a message for them, Gavin.
4: Yeah. Mark it in the diary. The first Saturday of July, Adamstown show.
1: Adamstown show. And anyone else you'd like to thank?
4: I'd just like to thank all our workers, because without them, they all give their time free. Yeah. And the time is very expensive and hard to get from people, and without that donation of time, we wouldn't have a show. Yeah. And that's really the bottom line to it.
1: And now, as I said later on, I'll be doing something I've always done over the last number of years, and you'd like to add your weight on it, Walter would as well. Relay for Life is also taking place. It's in Wexford Wanderers on Driscoll Park today, and I know already it's started, and there's a wonderful candlelight ceremony around about 9 o'clock tonight. And you'd like to send a message to the relay teams as well?
4: Well, I think it's fabulous what to do to remember those that are gone and give hope to those that are under treatment and so on. I think it's fabulous.
1: Yeah, well, listen, Walter, you have a message for all the people who've helped with this very special event.
3: I can't say thanks to everyone that contributed for the last weeks, like, you know, and especially our landowners, the school and the whole lot. Like, without them, we couldn't operate.
1: Okay. Yeah. Well, I don't want to crash the 2 o'clock news, so we leave it there for the moment. Back on Monday on the morning mix, and thanks to Walter, thanks to Gavin, thanks to Joe and Sound, you back at Base Allen. I'll talk to you on Monday on the morning mix. I will be at Relay for Life a little bit later on to capture the atmosphere there. But from all the team, back to you at Base Allen.
0: And there he goes, Alan Corcoran, heading off to the burger stand at the Adamstown Agricultural Show.
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0: And I will remind you that we're not finished with our outside broadcast, because right after the news at 2 o'clock, we'll be heading to Gorey, to Bolands of Gorey, for their 40-year celebration. And Lorraine Byrne will be there with the outside broadcast crew, coming live from Bolands of Gorey for their 40-year celebration. I'm going to leave you with music from ABC, When Smokey Sings. It's just coming up to 4 minutes now to 2 o'clock. I'll be back next Saturday for another Saturday show. You enjoy your week and the sunshine.

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5: It's 2 o'clock. Good afternoon. I'm Ellen Butler. Gardaí are calling for dedicated training to pursue e-scooters. As things stand, they say they don't have the resources or the protection to do so without risk of injury or prosecution. In the last 2 weeks, six children have been put on life support in CHI Temple Street due to e-scooter injuries. James Morrisroe of the Garda Representative Association says the training is needed urgently.
6: Along with that, we need proper protections for our members when they do initiate pursuits, because we simply cannot have a situation where our members are bona fide executing their duties and they find themselves being prosecuted by the institutions of the state that they were actually protecting. So I would say it's just nonsense and unsustainable at the moment.
5: Three men have been charged in relation to a €640,000 drug seizure in County Kildare. 32 kilos of suspected herbal cannabis was found after Gardaí and Revenue officers searched two vehicles on the 23rd of June as part of a joint intelligence-led operation. The three men, aged in their 30s and 40s, who were arrested at the scene on suspicion of drug trafficking, have since been charged and appeared in court. A record number of potential buyers have been approved for the First Home Scheme in the first half of this year, the highest figure since the scheme began in 2022. Under the scheme, the state takes a stake of up to 30% in a new home in return for funding. New figures show over 11,000 buyers have been approved since 2022 and almost 6,000 home purchases have been supported. Chief Executive of the First Home Scheme, Michael Broderick, says demand is increasing.
7: We're just delighted with the increase and our numbers for the two quarters to date this year have exceeded all previous quarters, and I suppose it just shows that awareness of the scheme and the level of demand for the scheme is increasing considerably quarter by quarter.
5: Days of public mourning and funeral processions have begun in Iran for the country's former supreme leader, who was killed in US-Israeli airstrikes in February. Ayatollah Ali Khamenei is lying in state in Tehran before he's buried in his hometown of Mashhad next Thursday. His body has been visited by clerics and foreign dignitaries. While tributes are being paid to the businessman Martin Nocton, who's died at the age of 87, he passed away in hospital in Seattle after falling ill while travelling in the US with his wife Carmel. Mr. Nocton is best known as the founder of the Glen Dimplex Electrical Goods Company and also received numerous international honours for his philanthropy. Former Minister and Fianna Fáil TD for Louth, Dermot O'Hearn, said he made an important and lasting contribution.
8: I got to know him when I was in politics for a number of decades, and he was synonymous with job creation in Louth. He was always very much a Louth man and a Dundalk man, and he did everything that he could in order to sustain employment here. So he was one of the great entrepreneurs of our time in Ireland.
5: And finally for now, a Dublin city councillor is calling for a homecoming reception for Roberto Pico Lopez. The Shamrock Rovers captain and Cape Verde exited the World Cup last night with a 3-2 defeat after extra time to reigning champions Argentina. Sinn Féin councillor for the Southwest inner city, Kieran O'Maher, has written to the Lord Mayor seeking a reception in the Mansion House. He says it would show the Crumlin native how proud Dublin is.
9: We have homecomings for various teams and other people. people that have had massive achievements on the sporting front. I just think it'll be really, really fitting for what Pico has done over the summer. He has achieved something incredible. The whole city, all of Dublin can be proud of him, and I think a homecoming reception is a really fitting way to just acknowledge his achievements and to just show Pico and his family how proud Dublin is of what he's done.
5: And it's been confirmed Taylor Swift and Travis Kelce have officially tied the knot. New York's Empire State Building was lit up in blue and pink for the wedding, which took place at Madison Square Garden overnight, with around 1,000 people understood to be there. And that's your news update at 2:04.
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11: A generally cloudy day today, but there will be some brighter sunny spells at times. Winds will be west-southwesterly, a moderate at times too, and highest afternoon temperatures 18 to 23 degrees.

0: Live today in Gorey, we're here, of course, Southeast Radio for this Feel Good weekend. It's Feel Good all weekend. Lorraine with you and the team, live today from Bowmans of Gorey. Of course, it is also furniture and flooring on the Arklow Road in Gorey, celebrating 40 years in business. What a fantastic accomplishment. They also have a fantastic garden centre, also La Vista here as well, and so, so much more. Because we're here with you for the next number of hours, we are going to give you a taste of what you can find when you come here. Fantastic clean lines, contemporary pieces, lots of fantastic furniture. And of course, this is the reason why us radio jocks love radio. Why? Because we always say the pictures are much better. And that's exactly what we're going to do for you here today. Lots of people to talk to. Of course, we have an amazing person to speak with. First of all, we're joined by the wonderful Lily Boland. Lily, how are you today?
1: I'm fine, thank you.
0: Many thanks for having us. Today is all about you. I'm hoping, and myself and the team are as well, that you're not going to put a big for sale sign next to us, because I'll tell you one thing, we are priceless, I know that.
1: Like myself, sort of.
0: We're looking in the mirror, so we are. Tell me something, 40 years in business, was this the goal 40 years ago?
1: Not really, no. We didn't think we would come as big as we have in the 40 years.
0: Tell me something. You were telling me earlier on that 40 years in business, a fantastic shop, but I believe your location, you're only here 10 years.
1: Yes, we opened up here the 4th of July 2016.
0: So 10 years on and 40 years on, still in business. Tell me something. As I just said a few moments ago to our listeners, the view that we have here of your shop, it's so colourful, it's so vibrant, it's so juicy with lots of fantastic array of furniture. Can you let our listeners know your point of view of what you're seeing at the moment?
1: Well, there's something here to suit everybody. And the change, sometimes over the years, things have changed. And every customer is not the same. Everybody has all their own ideas of what they like. And if there's suites of furniture here and they have, there is swatches there that you can pick your colour. And there's also dimension wise, a lot of people, what they need to do is kind of measure where they're going to put their sofas, chairs, whatever. Because when you come in here and you see something that's, oh, I'd love that. But then when you bring it out, it's not going to suit where you want it.
0: I was actually going to say that, because if anybody is coming up here today or even tomorrow, because celebrations are not just happening today, it's also tomorrow, make sure you bring your measurements, but also your measuring tape. I think a lot of people like to measure with their own measuring tape at times, do you think?
1: Oh, they do. But sometimes actually it can be under-measured or over-measured. So really what you want to do when you are coming up and you see something that you like, ask one of the staff to measure it with you, and then both of you have the same sizes then.
0: Tell me also, just one more thing, trends. What's big at the moment? What's timeless?
1: Well, I suppose it's a bit of everything, and every year, like, changes, everything is changing as you go along. You know, there's nothing staying the same. Like, going back a few years ago, it used to be all kind of dark colours. Now we have noticed that it's a lot of bright colours, greys, creams, things like that. So it's a choice, and it depends on the customer too, what they're looking for.
0: Lily, a pleasure to speak to you today. Many thanks for that. We also have your grandson beside us. Hello.
2: My name is Aaron Sattery.
0: Aaron, how are you? What school are you in?
2: Conyer National School.
0: Oh, are you having a nice day today here so far?
2: Yes, please. Yes.
0: You're here to support Granny and Grandad.
2: Yeah.
0: Well done. Many thanks for that. Lily, a pleasure as always. We'll be talking to you again very soon. Just to remind you as well that if you are coming in today and tomorrow, we have in-store prizes. We have Holly here from Southeast Radio. She will have fantastic prizes to give away. But also, of course, if you buy something in store today, you're in with a chance of winning a mattress, a Rest Assure mattress worth €1,600. Could be yours. Pop up to us today. We are live today until 5 o'clock from Bowlands of Gorey. Of course, furniture and flooring on the Arklow Road in Gorey. More coming up after this.
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0: Southeast Radio with you at this Feel Good weekend, all weekend. And Lorraine and the team live today from Bolands and Gorey Furniture Flooring, Arklow Road in Gorey, celebrating an amazing 40 years in business. Plus, of course, don't forget a fantastic garden centre, La Vista, here as well. Also, of course, fantastic in-store prizes to be won, but we'll let you know all that about in a few moments' time. We have fantastic guests lined up. First, the wonderful Verona Murphy. Verona, don't make that face. It's lovely to hear you, to see you. A fantastic blouse. You're looking fantastic. Great to have you here today.
1: Thanks, Lorraine. For all of those who can't see me, she's telling lies.
0: I would never lie. Look, we have cameras here. We don't lie. We don't lie here on the radio. We really don't. Tell us something. Tell us the connection you have with the family of Bolands.
1: So it's Nicky and John, of course, our brothers. And Nicky ran as a councillor for Wexford Independent Alliance, for which I was affiliated to at the last local elections. We're all independents. So John actually is the brother here, and they're both working here in the store for, as you know now, today is their 40th wedding anniversary. Lily is John's... their 40th business anniversary. So look, at their fantastic employer here in the local area. It's brilliant. Lily, John's wife, of course, is probably the woman behind the man, as you know.
0: Well, as they always say, behind a great man is an even better woman. To celebrate 40 years in business, that's a fantastic accomplishment in these times. You would have to agree.
1: I would agree, and they've been through a lot. I mean, COVID would have been a disruptor for everyone. Now, in the geopolitical situation, particularly for furniture stores, because lots of their produce comes from the Middle East, it can be very difficult. But the family are the mainstay here, employing 28 people. It's a fantastic business to the local economy. And of course, their son Michael now is also steering the ship. So I'd say they have a bright future ahead.
0: Also supplying fantastic jobs to local people in Gorey, and of course supplying fantastic furniture products to local people as well. As we're here in a fantastic furniture store, can I ask you your personal style? Give us a taste of what you're into, what you're not into.
1: Yeah, you know, I prefer furniture shopping to clothes shopping, believe it or not. And
0: really? I wouldn't believe that.
1: No, I absolutely do. This is one of the biggest warehouses in the country, if not the biggest that I've been in, and it's fabulous. And I spent a little time here not so long ago, had to buy a new mattress. I was very well looked after by Stuart, who had me in and out quickly, so I got to browse after that. But I will say, my style, my mum was an antique dealer, so I have a mix of modern and old and vintage. But and I suppose I like to think I do that well, but I absolutely love, and I love to mix modern and vintage.
0: I would agree with you on that one. I think because there are so many new styles, modern, contemporary, clean lines, vintage, it's timeless. You can't go wrong with it.
1: Well, you even get, you know, what we call reproduction vintage, which is absolutely fabulous as well. So no, this store is just, it has everything, absolutely everything. And I have to commend them. 40 years is a long time in this business. So it's, you know, they're doing well and creating employment for 28 people. I know when they moved here in 2016, there was 5 employees. There's now 28, with 4 more vans on the road than there was that time. So look, onwards and upwards to the 80 years anniversary.
0: Brilliant stuff. Rona Murphy, a pleasure to speak to you as always. Many thanks for that. Back with Lily again, of course. Lily, we just want to kind of, as we always say, congratulations for being 40 years in business. The dream. Was this the dream? Was it now a reality?
2: It wasn't a dream for us, because when we started in 1986, we started off in a little shop in McDermott Street. And then a couple of years after that, we went to Church Street. And then we moved to a bigger premises down in St. Michael's Road, which was actually a 2-floor building, and we actually extended it. So then the opportunity came then of buying this a site on this place. And it took possibly maybe from the time we opened to now about 15 years, because with the crash and all, the building all stopped. So we opened up today 10 years ago here in Ballylock Business Park.
0: Celebrating 40 years this weekend, can you give us an idea of any in-store prizes? If somebody buys something here this weekend, are they in the draw with to win something nice? Tell us.
2: Yes, anyone that buys today, they are in for a draw for a mattress, and it's 16 or 100 euro. And there's probably spot prizes along the way as well. And we would also like,

0: Thank you very much for that, girls. Also, of course, you say that La Vista's here, also a fantastic garden centre here as well. Stay with us live on southeastradio.ie as well. It's Lorraine with you and the team. We're live today at Bowlands of Gorey Furniture and Flooring in on the Arklow Road in Gorey with you from now till 5 o'clock.
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0: do.
1: Just approaching 3:15 on this Saturday afternoon. It is Southeast Radio. It is Feel Good Weekend. And we are still live today from Boland's of Gorey. It is the furniture and flooring store on the Arklow Road in Gorey, celebrating an amazing 40 years in business. We have spoken to amazing people so far. And you know something? If you're going to be coming up to us today, come over and have a look, say hello to us. Holly is going around the store. She has amazing prizes. And if you do buy something today, you're automatically into the draw to win an amazing 1600 Rest Assure mattress. You never know, it could be yours.
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0: A memory from Kate Bush and running at the, up that hill here on Southeast Radio. Still live today at Boland's of Gorey, furniture and flooring on the Arklow Road in Gorey. A fantastic celebration all this weekend, celebrating 40 years in business. A fantastic accomplishment. And of course, we're here with you from now until 5 o'clock. Two wonderful customers here that we're ready to speak to. Customer one, number one, what's your name? Where are you from?
1: My name is Colette and I'm from Newton Mackenzie.
0: Customer number two, what's your name? Where are you from?
2: My name is Sylvia and I'm from Enniskerry.
0: Tell us something. You came down today to have a look around. Are you here with an idea of what to get? Have you a plan or are you just browsing?
1: No. We know exactly what we want. We're here to buy a new suite of furniture for Sylvia here for her sitting room.
2: And we're going to look at some possibly maybe kitchen chairs. And we have the help of ChatGPT.
0: Oh, wow. So you're going for AI rather than somebody in store. Do I like your way of thinking or am I afraid of you? Because I will say to you one thing, and I don't know if Holly and the lads will agree with me or not, but AI, ChatGPT, is that how you say it? I have no idea how to use it. Tell me something. Has that helped in your decision of what to buy?
2: 100%. You just take your photo, you put it into ChatGPT, and it does your room for you.
0: You guys are so modern. Oh my God, I love it. Tell me, is there anything else here that, okay, you come here with an idea of something that you're looking for. Have you thought of something outside the box? Has something else kind of caught your eye and said, yeah, that has my name written all over it?
2: The white kitchen table?
1: Yes, we did. We saw a lot of things here today that actually we like.
0: Brilliant stuff. Well, look, as we've been saying to our listeners, and we'll say to you as well, we have in-store prizes. All you have to do is come to Holly, look for Holly. She is the most glamorous girl here today, so she will. As well as Lily, of course, Lily Boland, she's rocking around here as well. And of course, as we say, in-store prizes. And if you do buy something today, girls, you're going to be automatically into a draw to win a 1600 Rest Assure mattress. It could be yours. And of course, your chance to win that today and tomorrow as well, celebrating 40 years in business. We're heading to news at 3 o'clock here on Southeast Radio. 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
4: It's 3 o'clock. Good afternoon. I'm Ellen Butler. Gardaí are calling for dedicated training to pursue e-scooters. As things stand, they say they don't have the resources or the protection to do so without risk of injury or prosecution. In the last 2 weeks, six children have been put on life support in CHI Temple Street due to e-scooter injuries. James Morris-Rome of the Gardaí Representative Association says the training is needed urgently.
5: Along with that, we need proper protections for our members when they do initiate pursuits, because we simply cannot have a situation where our members are bona fide executing their duties and they find themselves being prosecuted by the institutions of the state that they were actually protecting. So I would say it's just nonsense and unsustainable at the moment.
4: Three men have been charged in relation to a €640,000 drug seizure in County Kildare. 32 kilos of suspected herbal cannabis was found after Gardaí and Revenue officers searched two vehicles on the 23rd of June as part of a joint intelligence-led operation. Three men, aged in their 30s and 40s, who were arrested at the scene on suspicion of drug trafficking, have since been charged and appeared in court. Eight counties have announced increases in price ceilings for homes eligible under the First Home Scheme. The limit has been raised by a further €25,000. Under the scheme, the state takes an equity stake of up to 30% in a new home in return for providing funding. Chief Executive of the First Home Scheme, Michael Broderick, outlines which counties are set to benefit.
6: We are delighted to announce an increase in the price ceiling in eight different local authority areas: Clare, Donegal, Kerry, Leitrim, Limerick, Mayo, Roscommon and Sligo. And what that means now is that those local authority areas will have higher price ceilings. Some have gone to 400,000 and others are at 375 and some are at 425. So it'll vary depending on what county you're in.
4: Tributes are being paid to the businessman Martin Nocton, who's died at the age of 87. He passed away in hospital in Seattle after falling ill while travelling in the US with his wife Carmel. Mr. Nocton is best known as the founder of the Glen Dimplex Electrical Goods Company and also received numerous international honours for his philanthropy. Former Minister and Fianna Fáil TD for Louth, Dermot O'Hearn, said he made an important and lasting contribution.
7: I got to know him when I was in politics for a number of decades, and he was synonymous with job creation in Louth. He was always very very much a Louth man and a Dundalk man, and he did everything that he could in order to sustain employment here. So he was one of the great entrepreneurs of our time in Ireland.
4: A heatwave in the United States is disrupting 4th of July celebrations around the country. Temperatures are forecast to hit 46 degrees Celsius in some parts of the south and east. Philadelphia's Salute to Independence parade is among the events that have been cancelled due to the extreme heat. And a Dublin City Councillor is calling for a homecoming reception for Roberto Pico Lopez. The Shamrock Rovers captain and Cape Verde exited the World Cup last night with a 3-2 defeat after extra time to reigning champions Argentina. Sinn Féin Councillor for the South West Inner City, Kieran O'Maher, has written to the Lord Mayor of Dublin seeking a reception at the Mansion House. He says it would show the Crumlin native how proud Dublin is of his achievements.
8: We have homecomings for various teams and other people that have had massive achievements on the sporting front. I just think it'll be really, really fitting for what Pico has done over the summer. He has achieved something incredible. The whole city, all of Dublin, can be proud of him. And I think a homecoming reception is a really fitting way to just acknowledge his achievements and to just show Pico and his family how proud Dublin is of what he's done.
4: And that's your news update, just approaching 4 minutes past three.
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10: Dry and cloudy in some places today. Expect some drizzle in places. Also, temperatures of 18 to 20 degrees with moderate westerly breezes.

0: Southeast Radio, live today, Bowens of Gorey Furniture Flooring on the Arklow Road in Gorey, celebrating an amazing 40 years in business. Fantastic prizes to be won. All you have to do is find the gorgeous Holly. She will look after you. And of course, if you're going to purchase something in store today, you're going to be automatically in for the draw to win a 1600 worth Rest Assure mattress. I heard a bang there. I think somebody broke something. It's not me. I didn't do it. But of course, if you're going to be coming in store today and tomorrow, purchase something, you could win that fantastic mattress. I am joined here today by two very handsome boys, or men. Am I allowed to say that? Can I ask what your name is?
1: Cameron Bond.
0: And what? How old are you, Cameron?
1: Seven.
0: Seven. You're so big. Oh, my goodness. Do you go to school? Are you working?
1: I go to school in Ballythomas.
0: Wow, what an amazing school. And tell me, are you in any GAA clubs?
1: Yeah, Tara Rocks. On the Gorey Road.
0: And what position do you play on your team?
1: Backs or forwards.
0: Wow. Is that an important role? Is that important on the team?
1: Yeah.
0: And have you scored many, is it goals? Is it kicks? Is it tries? Do I have the language right? Am I right?
1: I have scored 4 points and 4 goals.
0: Whoa, you are brilliant. You are definitely going to be a superstar in the future. Lovely to speak to you. And I believe this is your brother beside us. What's your name?
2: AJ Boland.
0: Hi, AJ. How old are you?
2: Nine.
0: Oh, my goodness. Tell me, are you in the same school as your little brother?
2: Yeah.
0: And do you play on the same GAA team?
2: Yeah, we play on the same GAA team.
0: And tell me something. Are you watching the World Cup? Who do you think is going to win?
2: France, probably.
0: France? And what do you think?
2: France.
0: Well, do you know something? My money was on Scotland, but you know what happened to Scotland? They're gone. So I've lost any bet, any hope for them to win. Listen, boys, are you here to support your granny and your granddad for celebrating 40 years in business?
2: Yeah.
0: Tell us something. What do you think of 40 years? It sounds really old, doesn't it?
2: Yeah.
0: Wait till you get to it and you'll find mighty, mighty young, so you will. Listen, can I bring in your granny again, please? Thank you so much, boys. You're brilliant. Lily, we were just spoken to your grandchildren there a few moments ago. Hopefully, maybe in another 40 years, you might still be in business.
3: Well, I'd be lucky if I'm around.
0: What I mean is that, of course, you, but I mean is if the boys continue with the business, you'll still be, because what we were saying to you earlier on off mic, and you agreed with me, 40 years ago, you were supplying to families, young families back in 1986. Nowadays, I'm sure you are selling to their kids, their grandkids, possibly their great grandkids. Am I allowed to say that?
3: Oh, yeah. Yeah. But at the end of the day, do you know, it's not the shop, actually, that it's all the people that come in here to shop with us and have done for the last 40 years. That is what has kept us going. If we didn't have people coming in here, there's no way we would have a shop.
0: Also, of course, you were telling us that everything that we have on the shop floor, you have a warehouse, you also have products online.
3: Yeah, you can do buying online. And also, at the moment, we have a warehouse just 2 minutes just from the main shop here. And there is a lot of bargains up there to be had. So the sale is on until tomorrow, and it was yesterday, today and tomorrow. And we hope to see a lot more people coming in. Even they don't have to buy, just come in, say hello. And it's, you know, it's our customers and the people that come in has made us where and what.
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0: 3:25, Saturday afternoon. This is Southeast Radio Feel Good Weekend. Lorraine and the team with you live today from Boland's of Gorey, celebrating an amazing 40 years in business. 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Also, of course, an amazing warehouse. Also, a garden centre and La Vista. And, of course, speaking of La Vista, we're joined now by the wonderful Tina. Tina, how are you?
1: I'm good, thank you, Lorraine. How are you?
0: Too bad, I have to say. And after speaking to you, myself and the crew here are getting a little hungry. If you hear anything in the background, it's going to be our stomachs rumbling from listening to you telling us about your an amazing menu. Yes, you're from La Vista, but can I ask you one question that I've always wanted to know? Which is more important that people kind of order a lot, teas or coffees?
1: Coffee, all day. People don't function without their coffee, Lorraine.
0: Are you serious?
1: Yeah, all day. You get the odd tea person, but coffee's up there, especially for me. I need it to function. I think we all do.
0: I have to say, I'm so boring. I would be tea. I'm tea all the way. But sometimes if I'm in the mood, if I'm feeling a little expensive, I'll order myself a nice little coffee. Your menu looks amazing. Mouth-watering menu. What's your favourite on it?
1: I love the sticky chicken burger. It's different. It's fresh. It's up there.
0: I have to say, I agree. It looks amazing. But do you think that it's this type of burger that you would have to eat at home, on your own, to cover your face with sauce and everything? It is, because I have to say, it's because you could, you know, when you eat something like that in a restaurant and people are looking, you're trying to be so eloquent and you know, sophisticated, but I don't want to be like that when I'm eating a burger like that.
1: No, you can't. And people kind of tend to tackle it with a knife and fork, but nobody wants that either.
0: Tell me something. You're located in a lovely part of Boland's here in Gorey, a fantastic shop. How long have you been here for?
1: We are here 2 years, March gone. So it'll be our third year now this March. It's busy. We've got a lot of footfall coming from Dublin, coming from Arklow. Gorey Town comes out. We've got free parking, so that's a perk. We got a lot of people that come in and can't get parking in town, so they come out here. Our menu is short but fresh, always fresh because it's only small. So we've got a lot of perks. The garden centre and the furniture store as well. We get a lot of people coming in from there, and we get a bit of both.
0: I suppose it's also for somebody, for people to come and kind of visit you to try something different, especially when you're located in Gorey, because I know you have a fantastic premises in Wexford, in the National Opera House in Wexford Town. An amazing view, of course, from the National Opera House. But in a sense, if I could say like this, both as establishments are polar opposite to each other. You've one here in Gorey, the very tip north of the county, and of course in Wexford Town, the southeast of the county.
1: We do. They are actually open 4 years now. So it was the second year that they opened when we actually opened in Gorey then. So it was like one tip, one bottom. And yeah, it works really well because we get a lot of people that go both. We get a lot of people that come and they compliment the Opera House and then coming down here and complimenting us. And it's great to have regulars for both establishments on either side of the country.
0: Fantastic, Tina. And you know, something long may continue. Many thanks for your time. A pleasure to see you. And of course, thank you also for the fantastic array of nibbly bits and coffees and teas when we walked in. You know something? Our bellies are full, but our eyes are still hungry. Can I say it like that? Our eyes are still hungry.
1: Makes perfect sense. Makes perfect sense, yeah.
0: Listen, many thanks again, Tina, and have a wonderful weekend. It's here with you from now until 5, live from Gorey in, for Boland's in Gorey, I should say. More great music on the way very soon. It's just approaching 3:30.
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0: Live on southeastradio.ie. It is, of course, a feel-good weekend, all weekend, and we are live today, Bowens of Gorey Furniture and Flooring on the Arklow Road in Gorey. If you have popped into us earlier on, great to see you, great to have your company. But, you know, we're here till 5 o'clock. The shop is open till, the store is open till 6, and, of course, open again all tomorrow as well to celebrate an amazing 40 years in business. Fantastic in-store prizes to be won, and not only that, fantastic people to meet and say hello to also. We are joined by a lovely young couple, and you have purchased your new home. No locations, please, but we're looking for ideas of what you're looking for. First of all, your name.
1: Veronica is my name.
2: And Aidan.
0: And what part of County Wexford are you from?
1: Well, we're actually based in Dublin. Yeah.
0: But I have an accent. I sound like, do you know who I sound like? I sound like a fortune teller. So, you know, am I right? Am I wrong? An accent?
1: No, you're right. I am Spanish. I'm from Madrid.
0: What part of Dublin did you come down from?
2: Temple Oak.
0: Tell me something. You're here today. You obviously have an idea of what it is you're looking for. Can you share that with us?
2: Yes, for the living room, for chairs and tables and stuff.
0: Has anything caught your eye?
1: It has indeed. Yeah, we saw lovely chairs and a lovely table too. So I think we'll be purchasing that.
0: Anything else that you've seen for any other part of the house, like the kitchen, the bedroom, the hall, I don't know, the bathroom?
2: There's been like 6 paintings pointed out to me that I've been told we need to buy as well.
0: Do you know something? I do agree with you, Veronica. The artwork here is absolutely fantastic. It is so rich in colour. It is so vibrant. You just want to buy everything you do. I'm sure you're thinking to yourself, I want to have a section of my home, a section of my wall for just like an art gallery. Would I be right? Would I be wrong?
1: Oh, that'd be a great idea. I don't know if Aidan agrees with it or not, but I love colour and I love personality, so I'll definitely think about it.
0: Well, do you know something? Let me take credit for that, for giving you that idea. And you know something? You are welcome.
2: Thank you.
0: I can hear it in your voice. Listen, have an amazing time. Of course, as you know yourself, if you do buy something today and tomorrow, you're automatically in with a chance of winning an amazing 1600 worth Rest Assure mattress. Could be yours.
1: Could be ours.
0: Certainly could. Lovely to meet you guys and happy shopping. We're also joined by a lovely young lady. Tell us, what's your name?
3: Anne O'Neill.
0: Where are you from?
3: I'm from Arklow.
0: Ah, not too far away from us.
3: From Cograny, County Wexford.
0: Ah, lovely. What have you seen, anything that catches your eye? Are you...
3: I have bought a table and 4 chairs, so I'm matching them up with 2 different colour chairs. And possibly... Possibly a lamp or something.
0: So colour is your agenda?
3: I want to pop a colour anyway.
0: What is your favourite colour?
3: Green.
0: And have you seen anything green that you like the look of here today?
3: Green is lovely. There's beautiful chairs, deep green, and they will go well with my dining room table.
0: Because we're on the radio and because we can only give an idea verbally, we are describing exactly what we have. But you've just said a few moments ago where greens are concerned. The colour here is amazing. It is so vibrant. It is so big. It is just, it's so nice.
3: Yes, it's absolutely beautiful. Very eye-catching.
0: Happy shopping. And Holly will look after you if you want to get something nice as a nice little small prize. And many thanks for coming over to us. We're live today from here at Bowens Gorey to celebrate an amazing 40 years in business. Of course, furniture, flooring. Not only that, they have a fantastic garden center, La Vista, here as well. So much. And of course, don't forget, of course, we're here with you from now until 6 o'clock. Lots happening online as well today. Southeastradio.ie. It's just gone 4:15. New Radicals next.
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This is Southeast Radio. Lorraine and the team with you live today until 5 o'clock. We have been here with a warm welcome from Bolins of Gorey Furniture and Flooring on the Arklow Road in Gorey. They are celebrating 40 years in business and a fantastic day we've had. Lots of in-store prize giveaways. We've chatted to amazing people and of course also Lilia Boland, the owner of the premises, and so many more as well. Heading to news at four very soon already. More great music on the way very soon right here on Southeast Radio. It's Lorraine and the team with you from now till six.

0: New music on Southeast Radio for this Feel Good weekend. That is the fantastic girl band Florence Road. That is brand new here on Southeast Radio and online as well, southeastradio.ie. 12 minutes past 4 o'clock already. A busy day today at Boland's of Gorey Furniture Flooring on the Arklow Road in Gorey. And of course, don't forget they have the wonderful La Vista and the Garden Centre. Speaking of the Garden Centre, look who I have beside me. Only Paula from the Garden Centre. How did you arrive here? Like, out of the blue.
1: Just in time to be interviewed by you.
0: I can tell by the smile on your face, you can't wait to have a nice conversation. But you know something, we've spoken off air. You're going to be great. Listen, and you do a fantastic job in the Garden Centre. I've been down there myself already. Tell us something. If I were to come into you looking for plants, flowers, what would you advise?
1: To buy your perennials and your bedding at this time of the year.
0: Colour, which you, if I came into you and I said my favourite colour is yellow and I want to have a corner of my garden yellow, would you be able to say to me, look, we can give you an array of different yellows, or maybe just add a little pop of other colour? What would you recommend?
1: Yeah, you could add like a white or a baby pink to it. The girls are more than welcome any day of the week. Come down and I have a chat with them and they'll be light to help you.
0: Because grass is growing so fast, you should see, oh my goodness, here guys, you're fine, don't be making faces, you're fine. Grass is growing so fast, and I've noticed in the gardens, you've got little buttercups, you've got daisies, and I'm conscious that we're cutting the grass too quickly. Is it to kind of get rid of the bees? Should we not be keeping them to keep the bees and the butterflies coming? What do you think?
1: You could raise your mower a little bit that you weren't cutting it as tight. So obviously they'll come back to your daisies and buttercups that are growing in your lawn.
0: Also, of course, we've had a mixture, or can I say a yo-yo effect of weather in the last number of weeks. I could say months as well. Because of the hot weather, because of the rain, the wind, you name it, we really have experienced it. What kind of effect do you think that's having on grass, vegetation, flowers? Do you think it's having a big effect, so especially this time of the year?
1: At the moment, it is having an effect. Like a lot of your flowers came in early with that heat wave in May, and then we had such a wet June, it knocked your flowers. But yeah, it is definitely having an effect on everything.
0: And one more thing, if to our listeners listening to us, what would you say to them? Any advice to come in to you at the Garden Centre? What kind of questions would you ask them to ask?
1: At the minute, it's basically your care for your plants. If they are struggling with the watering or they're cutting back or anything like that, the girls are delighted to help any day of the week.
0: Paula, a pleasure to speak to you. Thank you so much. We had your kids speaking to us as well earlier on. Do you know something? They are future broadcasters, let me say, or future GAA hurlers, whatever the term is. I have no idea. But listen, many thanks for your time. We are here with you from now until 5 o'clock. Of course, the shop is open till 6. But if you buy something today, you're in with the chance of winning an amazing Rest Assure mattress worth €1,600. Yes, your chance to win that today and tomorrow only if you buy in store. And of course, we still have fantastic in-store prizes still to be won. All we want you to do when you are in store is look out for our Holly, but of course come over and say hello to us. And if you are planning to come later this evening or even tomorrow as well, go over to the staff here at Boland's of Gorey Furniture and Flooring on the Arklow Road in Gorey. They are so happy to help you. Anyway, stay with us. A great song released back in 2006, I remember it well, from Gnarls Barkley, Crazy on the Way.
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1: Just approaching 5 to 5 on this busy Saturday. Where has the day gone? And of course, it's Feel Good Weekend here on Southeast Radio. Live today, all day today from Boland's of Gorey Furniture Flooring on the Arklow Road in Gorey. Joined once again for the final time by Lily Boland. Lily, it was a pleasure to be here. I have to say, you have been so good to all of us. Your customers have been amazing to us as well. La Vista's has fed us, haven't they? They have watered us as well. We are full people. Before we say a final, leave the final word to you, tell us how today has gone for you.
2: It has gone very well, and I would like to take this opportunity to thank everybody that came in, supported us, and has supported us over the years, and I hope they will continue supporting us. I'd also like to thank our wonderful staff. For the last 2 days, they really have been under pressure, and I hope you will understand that we have been very busy. And tomorrow we are open from 12 o'clock until 6 o'clock. Normally, it's usually Sunday hours is 1:30. But tomorrow we are open at 12 o'clock. And whatever, it is also the final day of the sale, and there will be great giveaways up in the warehouse again. So if you want to get a bargain, please come tomorrow between 12 and 1 and 6 tomorrow. Thank you.
1: Also, of course, your shop floor is amazing, as we've been saying all day today since we've been here at 2 o'clock. Colourful, something for everybody, every corner of the home. You haven't neglected a house, so you haven't. We've been talking to so many people who are redecorating, moving into a home, but you cater for everybody. And I guess 40 years later, you're still doing it. For generations, as we spoke to a lovely lady there, you're catering for everybody.
2: Everybody. Like, I mean, when we opened up first in McDermott Street, we only did carpets, and now we have expanded so much. But when we started like 40 years ago, it was people, their mothers, fathers, grannies. Now we have all their generations of grandchildren, great-grandchildren. And it's great to see everybody coming back. And it means to us that we have been there to help people out. And I would also take this opportunity to thank Southeast Radio for being here today with us, and also a very special thank you to La Vista, who supplied the food, and I think everybody that came really enjoyed it. And more important is a very big thank you to all our hard-working staff. I think they really deserved a good day off now, because we were so busy for the last couple of days.
1: Well, you know something, if the staff are listening, they're getting it from the horse's mouth. Lily, a pleasure to meet you. I'm hoping the next time we visit you, we will be able to say hello to John and put a face to him as well. But I understand as well that John has been a big part of this as well. And many congratulations to him, but to you and to your staff as well. That is where we're going to leave it for the moment at Boland's of Gorey. But of course, don't forget, after the news at 5 o'clock, more great music to continue here on Southeast Radio and online, southeastradio.ie. Not, of course, forgetting as well, it's fantastic weekend of sport. Find out more after 6 o'clock for the Southeast Radio Sports Hour with our Liam Spratt. This one coming from Sean Mullins and Southeast Radio with Lullaby, taking us to the news at 5.
3: She grew up with the children of the stars.

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0: Southeast Radio with you for this Feel Good weekend. Lorraine with you playing great music as always. And many thanks if you popped into us earlier today at Boland's in Gorey for their celebrations of 40 years in business. What a fantastic accomplishment. And many thanks for popping in and saying hi to us and to the crew as well. Great music on the way very soon. Something from Adele, who's working on new music. And also Take That, who are working on new music. And of course, also doing a tour as well. That and more on the way.
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0: Southeast Radio with Adele on this Feel Good weekend. Don't forget, at 6 o'clock, it's going to be the Southeast Radio Sports Hour with Liam Spratt. Still to come, though, more great music on the way from Phil Collins, also from Snow Patrol, and lots more.
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4: at 6. Good evening, I'm Tina Gates. Almost half of ICU beds in CHI Temple Street this weekend are occupied with children injured in e-scooter accidents. The shocking statistic comes as new laws are considered to help Gardaí crack down on e-scooters. James Morris Rove, the Gardaí Representative Association, says members don't have the resources or the protection to pursue them.
5: None of our members are pursuit trained. They're trained to drive vehicles, but they're not trained to pursue. There's legislation exists to seize scooters and such vehicles, but there's no proper legislation and protection to pursue these vehicles in order to seize them. And it's a catch-22 that if you see a vehicle like this on the road or in an urban area, you can seize it, but you can't pursue it to seize it. It makes no sense.
4: Buying a first home could become a little easier from today for house hunters in 8 counties. The maximum property price covered by the first home scheme is increasing by €25,000, widening access to the state-backed scheme. It gives the state a stake in a new home in return for funding to help the buyers. The scheme's chief executive, Michael Broderick, has been explaining why it's not extended to second-hand homes.
6: If you're purchasing a second-hand home, it's a bidding process. So the fact is you're going to be bidding against several other people. So we provide equity to, you know, 3, 4, 5 first-time buyers. Potentially, they are going to be bidding against each other with the money we give them. So all we're doing there is inflating the price of homes. So that's the reason we don't want to do second-hand homes, because we don't want to push the prices of houses up.
4: Donald Trump has described the 4th of July as one of the most extraordinary days in the history of the world. America is celebrating its 250th birthday, with millions of people turning out for events across the country. Some states have been forced to cancel festivities, though, as a heatwave pushed temperatures over 45 degrees Celsius in places. Speaking at Mount Rushmore in South Dakota, President Trump said America is the greatest country in the world.
7: The triumph of American independence was the result of the most extraordinary people in history, the most extraordinary culture in history, and the most extraordinary ideas in history, all creating the most extraordinary republic ever, ever, ever in history.
4: Ukraine's president is denying Russia's claims they've captured the eastern city of Kostyantynivka. Volodymyr Zelensky's called the comments just another Russian lie. Speaking earlier with an interpreter, Russian leader Vladimir Putin claimed his troops had taken control of the strategically significant city in the Donetsk region.
8: The more strikes the enemy attempts to launch against our civilian facilities, the bigger the security zone we will need to create in the surrounding territory, especially since, just like the other territories we are discussing today, this is historically Russian land.
4: Three men have appeared in court charged in relation to a drug seizure in County Kildare earlier this month. The men, aged in their 30s and 40s, were arrested on June 23rd when Gardaí and Revenue officers searched two vehicles and allegedly found €640,000 worth of suspected herbal cannabis. All three men have since appeared before the courts and investigations are continuing. Two men have been banned from large parts of Dublin city centre after being accused of going on a €5,000 shopping spree with a woman's stolen bank card. 36-year-old Nixon Marion Malinte of no fixed abode and 40-year-old Ionut Cosma with an address at Sheriff Street in the North Inner City appeared at Dublin District Court today. They were charged with theft and fraud offences alleged to have occurred on the 28th of June at shops on Henry Street, Mary Street and the Jervis Shopping Centre. The court agreed to bail for both men, but as part of their bail conditions, they're barred from O'Connell Street, Henry Street and Abbey Street until the case returns to court in September. And that's your latest news update at 4 minutes past six.
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11: Yes, good evening, everybody. Welcome to the Saturday evening Sports Hour. Today's headlines, well, Galway are into the All-Ireland Senior Hurling Final. Kilkenny are into the All-Ireland Senior Camogie Final after a dramatic extra time match in Croke Park against Waterford, their neighbours. We'll also be having a look at the local championship with a lot of games going on this evening. In rugby, Ireland, New Zealand and Wales win today in the Nations Cup. England currently playing at the moment. They're trailing to South Africa. Another big day for Aidan O'Brien, the Wexford man, in the Eclipse Carl Stakes with Constitution River. In fact, he had the first two home in that. So Aidan continues to dominate. We'll also be looking, of course, the Wexford Camogie girls are involved in relegation playoff tomorrow against Dublin in Nowland Park. That game is on at 4 o'clock. Stella Sinnott actually will be covering that game for ourselves, and of course we have a host of games on in the local championship, as I've already said, and we'll discuss those later on. So stay with us now until 7.
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11: Yes, good evening, everybody. Let's run through today's main headlines. Galway powered into the All-Ireland Hurling Final with a second-half demolition of Cork at Croke Park. They were actually fantastic. The Leinster champions outscored their opponents by 114 to 5 points after the interval to win by 226 to 118. Cork had their captain, Darragh Fitzgibbon, sent off when he received a second yellow card, and Galway now await the winners of tomorrow's semi-final between Clare and Limerick. Katie Nolan hit the net twice in extra time as Kilkenny edged out Waterford by 219 to 119. To reach the semi-finals of the All-Ireland Camogie Championship, probably against the run of order because everybody was expecting Waterford to make it. Armagh are into the semi-finals of the All-Ireland Ladies Football Championship for the first time since 2020. Amy Macken scored 2-3 in their 3-9 to 1-12 win over Kildare. And in rugby today, Ireland head coach Andy Farrell says his players showed character in the second half of today's win over Australia. Mind you, Australia had a penalty attempt at the end of that game which just veered wide. Tom Clarkson try late on secured a comeback 33-31 victory over Joe Smith's Wallabies in Sydney. Ireland had trailed by 12 points in the first half of their opening game in the Nations Championship. It was a very exciting game actually, but there was a lot of the defences really didn't cover themselves in glory, but sure, that made for a very exciting game for everybody else. In soccer, Canada head coach Jesse Marsh says Morocco will be a formidable opposition in their last 16. That game has already kicked off, and actually at the moment there's no score in it. They're just minutes into it, kicked off at 6 o'clock, so it's 8 minutes gone. Later on tonight at 10 o'clock, Paraguay, France. I don't know if you stayed up last night to watch Cape Verde against Argentina. What a cracking game. And Pico Lopez, whom we'll hear from later on, produced a brilliant performance. The Dubliner, Speedy's 34 years of age, because he undoubtedly would get a big move to England with his performances. He was superb again last night, and they really put the frighteners on Argentina, and maybe that'll stand to Argentina. Fair play to Messi for lasting the hour and 20 minutes, and they're playing again on Tuesday night, so he doesn't have much time for recovery. In tennis, Iga Swiatek, Wimbledon's title defence is over. Last year's champion has been knocked out of the tournament in the third round by Alexander Ayala of the Philippines. Not normally do we see Philippine players, but this young girl has been making a name for himself. The 222 winner, or herself, the 222 winner, Elena Rabikina, lost in straight sets to 25th seed Elsie Mertens. Serena Williams, however, has withdrawn from the women's doubles at Wimbledon alongside sister Venus. The 22-year-old Grand Slam singles champion suffered a knee injury during her first round exit from Maya Joint on Tuesday. She's posted on her Instagram that she's heartbroken not to be taking part. And again in racing, Ryan Moore and Aidan O'Brien to the fore. The Paul Paisley man, Aidan O'Brien's Constitution River, led home an Irish 1-2-3 in the Coral Eclipse at Sandown. The pre-race favourite pulled clear on the jockey Ryan Moore to win by 3 lengths. A boy named Susie was second, with Hawk Mountain third. Porrick Harrington has moved back to within just one stroke of the lead on day 3 of the US Senior Open. The former Ryder Cup captain is 7 under through 11 holes. America's George McNeil leads at 8 under after 12. And in motorsport, Kimi Antonelli has clinched pole position for the Mars British Formula 1 Grand Prix. The championship leader will share the front row with Charles Leclerc. Leclerc, should I get it right, with Lewis Hamilton third of Ferrari at Silverstone. And it looks like Hamilton has sorted out his issues with his Ferrari, and certainly he will become a threat if he has them sorted. Antonelli had earlier won the sprint race to extend his advantage to the standings of 43 points. Still nil-nil between Canada and Morocco, and there's 10 minutes gone. I know people that never watch soccer are really enjoying the World Cup, and why not? It's great fun. Let's go back to Galway and Cork in the All-Ireland semi-final. A complete surprise here. Jonathan Higgins with the lucky man to be in Croke Park.
12: It's all over in Croke Park in the first of the All-Ireland hurling semi-finals, where Galway have defeated Cork by 226 to 118. The opening half was in effect a half of two halves, with Galway racing out of the blocks before Cork took control. The sides shared first half goals from Darren Neary and an outstanding Alan Walsh effort. Crucially though, Galway hit 3 points in first half injury time to put the minimum between the sides at the interval. Galway were simply jaw-dropping in the second half with the performance of the ages. They hit 8 unanswered points in a sensational 8-minute spell. Cork were shell-shocked, and things got even worse for the Rebels, but Darragh Fitzgibbon was sent off in the 55th minute. Jason Rabin was outstanding for Micheál Donohue's side, and a key reason why Galway are in the All-Ireland final. Conor Cooney wrapped things up in style with Galway's second goal in injury time to send Galway supporters into a full chorus of the fields of Athenry. Full-time score, Galway 226, Cork 118.
11: And the Galway boys and girls are well able to sing, I'll tell you. So congratulations to them. It's a great blow. I know they're not from Leinster, but they did win the Leinster Hurling Championship. And Cork, there's something wrong with Cork. They just can't get over the line. I know they were down to 14 men, but they were well beaten at that stage. It was a brilliant performance by Galway. And I couldn't believe how much room they got around the field in that second half. And they picked up some brilliant long-range points. And young Rabbit was voted as player of the match. Remember he played with their under-20s this year? Micheál Donohue decided to give youth his fling this year, and it certainly worked. Wexford decided to give its youth a fling this year as well, but maybe our youth is not as good as Galway. Congratulations to them, I'm delighted. And my old comrade in Galway Bay FM was nearly jumped out off the stand, Sean Walsh. So well done, Sean. I know you won't hear this in Wexford, but congratulations to all the Galway boys. I'm absolutely delighted for them, so well done indeed. Now, it was a good day for Kilkenny Camogie as well, to make up for the men maybe not being in an All-Ireland semi-final. They defeated Waterford today in the first of the semi-finals of the All-Ireland Senior Camogie Championship. It's Galway and Cork tomorrow, of course. They will play before Clare and Limerick in the other big game at Croke Park, which is incidentally is sold out. Let's hear Jonathan Higgins again reporting on the Camogie.
12: It's full-time after extra time in the All-Ireland Senior Camogie quarter-final, where Kilkenny have defeated Waterford by 219 to 119. A late Ben Carton free ensured extra time was required, but Kilkenny, aided by super sub Katie Nolan, secured victory and a place in the semi-final. The dual star finished beautifully to the net in the first minute of extra time. While Waterford did react well, a second Nolan goal 4 minutes from time edged Kilkenny closer to victory. Waterford did respond with a goal from Maggie Gossel, but midfielder and player of the match Laura Murphy secured a deserved victory. Full-time score after extra time, Kilkenny 219, Waterford 119.
11: Well done indeed to Kilkenny, our neighbour. Of course, the other semi-final, as I said, Cork, Galway's on tomorrow. Now, it's a big day for Wexford in Camogie tomorrow as well, because they're putting their senior status on the line. They're playing in Nolan Park and playing against Dublin, the team that they beat in the Leinster final, but that seems a long time ago now, I have to say. And, well, it's a vital for Wexford, Jerry McQuaid and the girls. It's really a backs-to-the-wall job. And for Dublin as well. And it'll be Jerry, of course, with the manager of Wexford last year. Dublin last year. So now he has to turn against the team that he was a coach of. And as they play tomorrow, that game is in 4 o'clock in Nolan Park. And I tell you that the girls, Wexford girls, could do with your support there. They really could. Still, the Synod will be there for South East Radio. Of course, Aidan's program is starting at 4, so he'll be linking in with Stella tomorrow, and we'll hear after that game. So let's hope that they can maintain their senior status. Colombia beat Ghana in the World Cup after we went to bed last night, and Canada and Morocco was 0-0. Well, some people stayed up, I think, to watch that game, but fair play to them if they did. The Kilkenny midfielder Laura Murphy had a great game today for Kilkenny, and she spoke to Jonathan Higgins after today's All-Ireland win, or semi-final win.
12: Maybe that smile says it all, really, does it? What a day.
13: Yeah, just incredible. Supposed to finally get over the line. The heartbreak of last year, we were in the same situation, went extra time as well, and came out on the losing side of it. So to come out today on the winning side is just an incredible feeling, and it feels like we've been building towards this, so just... so proud of the girls and the shift they put in.
12: From your own point of view, I was looking down at you in the first half, the helmet was off, I think you were belting the floor. I thought things weren't looking good for you. How was that couple of moments?
13: Yeah, I suppose just jumped up and landed awkwardly on the knee, and I suppose maybe for 30 seconds or that, I wasn't sure myself. But thankfully, the lads were strapped up and it was grand then after a few minutes, felt good again. So yeah, delighted that, nothing too serious.
12: Did you fear the worst?
13: Yeah, I suppose anything with the knee, you always kind of fear the worst. So just happy that it was nothing too serious. Yeah.
12: Well, you're certainly made of tough stuff. You're going right to the end, the last score. That must have been a special moment on the opposite end of the emotional spectrum, shall we say.
13: Yeah, like that's it, I suppose. No, looking up at the clock and seeing that there was maybe a couple of seconds left, and thankfully that went over the bar. We had a few chances, and it was great to finally just put it to bed and know that we've another few weeks of training to look forward to, which is what it's all about. And semi-final spot, I suppose, for us to compete there is just so important for Kenny Camogie, and it feels right to be back there, and just so proud of the girls for getting over the line.
12: A lot of us talked about the quarterfinal defeats and the consecutive nature of them. What was it like in the group? Well, obviously it's a big landmark, but there seemed to be a lot of emotion afterwards. How did you deal with that quote-unquote on pressure, or whatever way you want to phrase it?
13: It felt a bit different this year, I think, because there was maybe a bit of acceptance there that with the structure that we were in tier two, and that this is a new challenge for us, and just take it step by step. I suppose first of all, we wanted to top tier two, and we did that, and then to push on then for the quarter final, it just felt a bit different. We had an influx of young girls as well who really stood up on the day. They're incredible, 21 years of age, and the shift they put in was just, it's incredible to be dependent on those girls, and for them to get us over the line. I suppose that's the difference this year, maybe more so than the last couple of years.
12: Laura, you're right.
11: Ask Kilkenny there, Laura Murphy. So well done to Kilkenny. Our neighbours are making the All-Ireland Camogie final. Well, let's catch up on some results and fixtures, because it's a busy evening here in Wexford GAA. We'll give you the results as they came into us last night. The Cavna meets Junior A Hurling Championship Group A. Monaghan 3-13, Buffers Alley 11 points. In the Courtyard, Ferns Intermediate Hurling Championship Group A round 2. Crossabeg Ballymurn 18 points. Halfway House Buncloddy 114. So 1 point in it. In the New Ross District Junior B Hurling Championship Group B, Horswood 4-8. That's 20 points to Timon Cameron's 27. 124, that's made up of. The Joyce's Expert Wexford Intermediate A Hurling Championship Group A round 2. Duffy Rovers 317, St. Martin's 220. In the New Ross District Junior B Hurling Championship Group B, Clongeen winning this one, 5-14 to Cushrons 5. New Ross District Junior B Hurling Championship Group A, round 3, St. Albans won 10, Rackrow Cushionstown 3-16, a win for Rackrow Cushionstown. Cavanagh Meads Junior A Hurling Championship Group A, Rathnure 6 points, St. Fintan's 4-18, that's a big win for St. Fintan's. I think Connor Day was the sub in that team, the Wexford Chief Executive of the GAA. And Clobon had to withstand a spirited performance from their neighbours, Davistown and Courtney Cuddy, but they eventually got the better of them, 120 to 117 in Farmley. Again, Conal Flood was to the fore for Clobon. Cavanagh Meads Junior Hurling Championship Group A, Our Ladies Island 212, Balamedy 220, big win for Balamedy. That game is played in Cairn. In the Cavanagh Meads Junior Hurling Championship Group A, round 2, Shamrock J Club 324, that's a big win against St. Pat's, 7 points. In Group B, round 2, Lee Mellows 3-14, Ballyfad 13 points. A local derby played in Ferns. In the Courtyard Ferns Intermediate Hurling Championship Group A, round 2, Fado O'Regan's 3-19, St. James 21 points. In the Petit Super Value Hurling Championship Group B, a big win for Rapparees here against Lynn Barrentown. They put up a really good performance last week at Lynn Barrentown, just unlucky to lose out, but they lost out last night in O'Kennedy Park. Lynn Barrentown won 16, that's 19 points, but Rapparees with a 220 win. So that's first win after two games for the Rapparees and the second defeat for Lynn Barrentown. And elsewhere, of course, the Petit Super Value on Thursday night. We have a little bit more about that and we'll hear from Brendan Mulligan after the very shortly. Fight Harriers 220, Navain at 216. It was a cracking game and probably, truth be told, Fight Harriers won it by more than that scoreline would suggest. Now let's have a look at fixtures this evening. There's a ton of fixtures, if you pardon the old pun. There's a ton of fixtures, of course there is. St. Anne's and Shelmaliers, they play at 7:30 in Belfield in round 2 with the Petit Senior Hurling Championship. Clubon at Tara Rocks play Clubon at home in this in the Junior A Hurling Championship Group B. In the is there many more matches on tonight? The Cavanagh Meads Junior A Hurling, that was played earlier. We gave you the result of that. And of course, there's games on tomorrow as well. The county champions are playing Feather tomorrow, 1 o'clock in Belfield. And out at the Ballock play Fern St. Aidan's, also 1 o'clock in Belfield. Actually, St. Martin's are playing in O'Kennedy Park, New Ross. I got that wrong. And the other one, out at the Ballock, are in Belfield. And that game is on tomorrow. And I've already told you that the Camogie is on tomorrow at 4 o'clock in Nowland Park in Kilkenny, and Stella Sinnott will be there for us. Well, Aidan O'Brien continues to dominate, no question about it. He's the king of flat racing. Incidentally, I was talking to his brother Jim, who is working with Joseph. Had a runner in Wexford last night. The races, a terrific crowd, the races last night. Colin Bowe is the only local Wexford winner, with a horse running at 11-1. But Tomás O'Brien, who retired as a jockey, has been ill for a while, hasn't been well, but it's on the gym. Good positive news about him last night. So I hope that Tomás gets well. He's been back from America after treatment, and his father was telling me that he is very good. So that's good news indeed. I know there's a lot of friends in Wexford. Tom O'Brien, he was a terrific jockey, rode over 2,000 winners in his career when he went to England. He went to England as a very young lad as well. So delighted to hear that news from Jim last night. Well, let's get how Aidan, his brother, the well-backed favourite Constitution Hill, led home in Irish 1-2-3. Let's hear from Mike Vince.
14: Time to reach for the superlatives book as Constitution River justifies favouritism, and the French Derby winner makes it 4 coral eclipses in a row for Aidan O'Brien, moving up 2 furlongs out to take the lead and staying on well with the boy named Susie, a really good second, and Hawk Mountain, the other O'Brien runner, in third place. Flushing Meadows had made much of the running, but this horse simply has class. He's unbeaten in 3 starts this year, and you just get the feeling there may be even better to come.
11: Yeah, absolutely, Mike. You could be right about that. Let's have a look at today's rugby. It was a cracking match, I believe. I didn't see it, would you believe it? I have it recorded, all right, so I'm probably going to watch it later on. In the first game, it was a cracking game. New Zealand beat France 34-32. France scoring a late try. And actually, there was a doubt about a try that France scored. It was disallowed that a lot of people thought it was good. Japan beat Italy 27-10. Ireland beat Australia 33-31. Wales beat Fiji 39-24. And currently, with 5 minutes to go, South Africa lead England 36-21. Argentina and Scotland play at 10 past 8 tonight. I don't know why, where they come up with the 10 past 8, because the Welsh Irish game is on at 10 past 11. That's the way it, that's the way it looks like. That it's obviously for television, I have to say. But the Irish team, who I suppose the help of their bench, when on 71 minutes are gone in this brilliant match in Sydney, when Australia's replacement goal kicker Ben Donaldson pulled wide, left a penalty shot at goal that would have extended Australia's lead to 2 scores. The performance of Ireland was excellent. Frawley came on and did really well. They had Tadhg Byrne on the bench, was able to, in fact, Byrne, Keller and Clarkson were all bench players, but they came on and made a huge difference to Ireland. Nick Tibbeny also made a big impact when he came on. The 30-year-old back row is now a key option for Farrell. But they were missing several of their frontline players. They lost Ballacoon and Tommy O'Brien. They were severely lacking in pace without those two who went off. So they have to prepare for the next game. Australia were very good at the back. Joe Smith, of course, is finishing off his stint there as the Australian coach. And, well, there's talks of him coming to Leinster, actually, which would certainly make a difference, but he has denied that, to be honest. He really has denied that, but if he did come, he'd make some difference there, I have to say. Looking at Wimbledon today, Iga Swiatek says she's disappointed to be heading home from Wimbledon so soon. The defending champion was knocked out in the third round by Alexandra Ella of the Philippines. The six-time major winner says all credit due to her opponent.
15: I was there to fight, it wasn't enough. For sure, you know, I could play a little bit better, but she also played great and she used her chances and she went for it, you know.
11: Yeah, she certainly did, and terrific performance from her. Well, just looking at the rest of today's racing in Sandown, as we go back to racing, Aidan O'Brien, as I said, continues to deliver. He's a remarkable man, I have to say, and he continues to defy the odds, so to speak. But there was racing in Nace today, and Billy Lee won the first race, and Concord landed, coming home the 13-8 favourite. In the 157, Billy Lee again winning a double for Eddie Lynham, this time the 6-5 favourite. Keke carried the flag, Aidan O'Brien and Ronan Whelan, the 11-10 favourite, winning the 233. The 308 went to Sovereign City, Terry Casey coming home with 9-2 for Daniel Murphy. The 344, the Irish EBF Pat Smullen Stakes in honour of the great jockey who passed away through cancer a couple of years ago. Dancing Destiny, Joseph O'Brien and Chris Hayes coming home with 5-1. Medallia, Dylan Brown McMonagall completing a double for Joseph O'Brien, a 5-4 favourite. Rodeo Blues, Dylan Brown McMonagall again completing a triple for Joseph O'Brien, the 11-4 joint favourite. And the final race of the day, Susie Songs, Jerry Lyons and James Ryan combining at 9-1, which is a big price winner. Bellewstown today, always great. They started at 5:15. Josh Williamson, who actually rode in Wexford last night. Minnow the Montes for Gordon Elliott at 5-2. Hopeful Hero, Tom Hogan and Alan O'Sullivan, who also had a winner in Wexford last night. Of course, he's a brother of Michael, who sadly passed away. 11-2. He's a fine, intelligent jockey. The 6:18, we haven't got results of that, actually. The 6:48, however, we do. No, we don't, actually. The 6:15, sure, is just running. Let's give you the rest of the results from Sandown today in the Coral Eclipse meeting. Rumster won the first race for Rob Hornby and J.G. Portman, 100-30. In Dallow for Robert Varian and Ray Dawson, the 9-4 favourite. The 3 o'clock, that went to Secret of Life, Rob Beckett and Ross Ryan, 2-1 favourite. 3:35, that Constitution River. We've already given you the winner of that, 11-8 favourite. Boy Named Sue, Donnick O'Brien. Aidan Son was second, and Ushie Murphy, 20-1. And Hawk Mountain, Aidan O'Brien, was third with Wayne Lorden at 11-1. He's William, Jay Tate, and Billy Lucknane winning the 4:10 at 12-1. The 4:47, Tambora, Richard Hannon and Pat Dobbs, good Enniscorthy man. Of course, Pat is riding across the water for a long time now, riding in England, and he's doing really well over there as well. And to complete a great day for Pat, the Enniscorthy man, plenty of Dobbs up the Shannon there. He's one of those, yeah, he is. And he's had a great career in the saddle. Getting near the end of his career now, he'll probably kill me for saying that. But Stem for Richard Hannon, completely a double at 15-2. So well done indeed to Pat Dobbs. Let's see if there's any score in the World Cup. I'm sure you'll be all staying up. I met a lot of bleary-eyed guys today, I have to say. Fellas staying up all hours to watch the World Cup. Fair play to them. There's 29 minutes gone in the playoff with Canada and Morocco. Hard to know who will win this one. Morocco looked decent at times. And France and Paraguay, they play later on tonight at 10 o'clock. That's a decent time, I suppose. You'll be able to stay up for that. And it is a Saturday night, so you should be able to stay up for that. You know what? We'll take our first break on this Saturday evening Sports Hour.
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11: Welcome back, Saturday evening Sports Hour. Galway are into the All-Ireland Senior Hurling Final. Kilkenny are into the All-Ireland Senior Camogie Final after their performances in Croke Park today. Ireland get the better of Australia, just, I have to say, in rugby, whilst New Zealand beat France. England are being beaten by South Africa at the moment, and Wales had a rare win. And Aidan O'Brien, of course, winning the Coral Eclipse in Sandown today, and two wins for Pat Dobbs at that meeting as well, the Enniscorthy man. Well, I'm going to turn back to Thursday night, the Senior Hurling Championship, Petit Senior Hurling Championship, played in the Thursday night. Cracking crowd there. It was a lovely evening for hurling, and the reason that the game was on Thursday night was Colm Heffernan got married to Lee Chin's sister yesterday. I hope they had a great day. I know a lot of the players are there, and maybe they're having an even better day today, so congratulations to the happy couple. It was an early lead, actually, for Goree. Jamie Kennedy, who impressed a young 18-year-old wearing the number 10 shirt for Navena. There were 3 points to the good. Conor MacDonald firing over 2 and a super point from under the sand, which we've come accustomed to for the Goree and Wexford man. Lee Chin then with a brilliant point himself. It closed the gap to 2 after Owen Doyle had set up cornerback Danny Walsh. And then a goal. Lee Chin was taken down, took the penalty himself, and he hammered it home 1-3-3. There were never to be headed after that. Actually, 5 hours. They kept on, even though JJ Twamley, Lee Chin exchanged points. Twamley again got his second point to put a goal between them. Porrig Doyle from play from 40 metres made it 1-5-6. And then Conor MacDonald was already on the move when a brilliant move sent it into him 1-5-7. A brilliant finish from a real tight angle by Conor Clancy. Scored an excellent goal, second goal into the the Clonard end to make it 2-5 to 7 points. Lee Chin then in front of the post kept the Harriers men in front. There was a little bit of a fight back from the Gorey men. That was the last point from Luke Murphy before half time. The last 5 minutes then we had a goal. Charlie McGuckin got inside the defence and he finished it well, Charlie, the former inter-county man, to put it back to a goal. And then it was back to 2 points with Aidan Doyle, made it 1-9. And they had another point then just before half time. They closed the gap at half time when Jamie scored. Kennedy scored his second. In the second half then, Gorey persisted with this little short passing game. I don't think it suits them, to be honest. Certainly didn't work last night. Or sorry, work on Thursday night. Lee Chin and Conor McDonald exchange points. And then Jack Cullen was a little unlucky. He hit the post as the ball came out to Conor McDonald. He lashed over a point, 2-9 to 1-12. Conor Clancy, Lee Chin again with a fine point from midfield. And Lee Chin with a long range effort. We reckon 95 yards. So we'll work that out in metres. 2-12 to 1-12. Jamie Kennedy got his third point of the evening. 2-12 to 1-13. Lee Chin, Conor McDonald, Richie Lawler set up Lee Chin again. And they kept their noses in front by a goal. They went 4 points in front with a lovely point from Owen Cashin. And Lee Chin made it 2-17 to 1-14. Conor McDonald, with his 8 point of the evening, made it 2-18 to 1-14. Josh Heal, Aidan Doyle, and scored the 2-18 to 1-15. And then there was an excellent point from Liam Casson to make it 2-20 to 1-15. Conor McDonald had a chance for goal, which he took. And that put a little bit of loss on the scoreline because Fight Harriers were very good for the win. And they will be delighted with the performance. I think Gorey will be a little bit disappointed with their performance, quite frankly. They were disappointing enough. But it's only the second game. They won their first game. Fight Harriers were unlucky in their first game. So they've won their second game. And after the game, the local man and former great of Fight Harriers, Brendan Mulligan, I spoke to him about his team's performance last Thursday night. Brendan, you're taking to this management job fairly. You heard with the lads for years. You were the better team today, no question, and you got your just rewards.
20: Yeah, look, we were very disappointed after last week's game.
11: Because you could have got something out last week, couldn't you?
20: Yeah, we had plenty of chances. I thought we heard well in the first half. We missed a couple of chances, a couple of frees, balls dropping short, you know. We were very disappointed with not coming out of something out of that game last week. So we just had to try and pick the lads up. You know, we still believed in what we're doing is going to work. And we just told them to believe in themselves tonight and go after the things that we're trying to get them to do. And in fairness today, you know, they gave absolutely everything to get that result.
11: Because you recovered well, because Gorey got, Charlie McGuckin got a point just before half time. It's always a bad time to concede a goal, but the lads came out in the second half and kept doing the same things, and that direct ball in worked well for you.
20: Yeah, well, look, I suppose Gorey got their purple patch there, I think. I'm not sure what they scored there without replying in the last sort of quarter of the game. We kind of went over a little bit. But at half-time, we just spoke to the lads. We said, we don't want a repeat of last week. We knew there's more in us, and they just need to believe and back themselves. And in fairness, we came out at half-time, all guns blazing, and we really went after it again.
11: Are you enjoying it?
20: I'm enjoying it when you win like today.

0: and you know, he's just we're really lucky to have him involved.
1: And I know that everybody talk about Lee scored a goal and 13 points, of course he's important, he's the talisman, but there were some excellent performances from, you didn't just depend on them tonight, Brendan.
0: Yeah, exactly, like, look, we just told everyone to back themselves and back each other, and you know, their work rate that wasn't there last week was there this week. You know, Conal Clancy, Chase fellas all over the field, Owen Casson, Luke Murphy, like Richie Lawler was outstanding in parts of the game as well, coming out with balls. I thought our backs, Danny Welch, it was exceptional as well, got a point from play, which I'd say he'll have sack to listen to them tonight about that one. Alex Lynch as well, you know, Killian Toomey, yeah,
1: Liam was good, Liam Casson
0: as well, like all the lads really look at it, was a collective effort, and you know, we're just really delighted to come out of here with a result this evening.
1: Yeah, from your point of view, little break, no, it was important to get a win, wasn't it, Brendan?
0: Yeah, well, look at like senior hurling, you know yourself, it's a cutthroat game, and you know the games come ticking fast, and your season can go, can be hinged very quickly over a game or two. You know, we lost last week, we knew it was a game we really wanted to win, but and there was pressure on this tonight, because obviously look at we've big games to come, and every game is so important, but look at we've put the disappointment of last week behind us with a great performance tonight, and we'll try and build on it now over the next couple of weeks.
1: How difficult is it in a town, Richie? I know I'm always complaining that there's so few towns players on county teams, but it is that more difficult in towns, to be fair, isn't it?
0: Yeah, well, I suppose like in town, you know, like we'd say where we're based, like if people living in all parts of town, and it's not, you know, the centre point of the community, maybe where you're based out in Park Ormond.
1: Like your parish.
0: Like a parish, exactly. Like that community, like we'd say the rural communities, you know, the rural parishes, is like the hurling field is the centre of the parish. And but like you just, I suppose from underage, you try to just instill a love of the club and a camaraderie in the groups that you're involved with to bring them all along together. And as long as they're enjoying it, you know, you try and make something of them. And I suppose the big thing is bringing panels together and bringing together lads together in a good spirit. And, you know, just, I suppose, you're just trying to bring everyone along together, give them a feel of what it's like to be in a senior dressing room, to be involved in senior hurling and a bit of coaching and stuff. And that's what you're trying to do, and try and build your own community, you know.
1: And in going back to this evening's game, in the past, I've seen you lose games, you know, when a team get close to you, but you didn't. You kept the foot on the gas today, and you did the simple things. You never panicked. And like Alex Lynch is always, he's one of my favourite orders. I think he's a brilliant defender. He was brilliant today again.
0: Ah, yeah, Alex is outstanding. Like, he's just such a committed player, such a genuine fella. You know, he's battle hardened, he's very experienced, a great leader. You know what I mean? He might not be the most vocal fella in the dressing room, but he shows his leadership on the field and what he does, and his commitment to training. An absolute top class fella, you know. And we're very lucky to have him. Yeah, sure.
1: You're happy.
0: I'm very happy. Yeah. I'm a bit hoarse now, all right, but no, look, I have to say I couldn't be any more proud of the lads tonight for the effort they gave.
1: I don't know if the game is on the Thursday because of a wedding, but there's great atmosphere there tonight. Sure, the lads prefer playing than training, don't they?
0: Oh, yeah, of course. Sure. Who wouldn't want to play in Wexford?
1: There's a crowd there tonight.
0: Who wouldn't want to play in Wexford Park on a lovely Thursday evening, yeah, in the middle of summer? You know, and she's looking, in fairness to Heffy. Heffy's getting married tomorrow, and we wish him all the best. But you know, he was really itching to play. But I suppose, look at, he was unfortunate last year with a bad injury in his arm, and I suppose he's just, look at, he's trying to mind himself for the big day tomorrow. You know.
1: Yeah, let's call him. Yeah.
0: Yeah, and look at, in fairness too, like Conor Kehoe played last week. He's made his senior debut. He was outstanding last week and a really good player and a committed player. And unfortunately, he picked up a bad knee injury. So we're hoping to get him back now in the next couple of weeks as well.
1: In terms of the football now, you've less fellas playing football, haven't you? Football is on next week.
0: Well, no, actually, we've quite a good few lads playing
1: have
0: football,
1: you?
0: This,
1: yeah,
0: year. Yeah, there's a good few of our lads playing with the Sarsfields, and maybe one or two playing with the Marys.
1: You don't mind that, don't you?
0: No, sure, look at you.
1: You did it yourself.
0: Yeah, sure, I did it myself. But I think the demands of the two games now, the way the training is focused and the emphasis on the technical stuff in training, like there's so much more involved in the game now than what it used to be even 10 years ago. So I suppose the physical demands on players is massive. So it's obviously very hard to do the two of them week in, week out. And you're trying to keep an element of freshness in players as well.
1: Well, you look fresh this evening, and you didn't get some now last week's game, but you did this evening. Well done, Brendan.
0: Thanks very much, Lee.
1: Thanks, Brendan.
2: That's Brendan Mulligan there, Fight Harriers manager this year, after their fine win against Navena the other night. Cape Verde, if you're enjoying the World Cup, Pico Lopez has certainly become a household name in Ireland. Disappointed after a fine performance against Argentina last night, but Pico did really well.
3: Pico, out of the competition, but you must be so proud of that incredible performance tonight. Yeah, it's a bit

0: hard at the moment, I think, because it's very fresh, and I don't really like moral victories. We came so close, we pushed them right to the end. Probably would have liked to see penalties lived up to that sort of lottery. I think we deserved that. But in the end, it wasn't to be. Probably disappointed with some of the goals we conceded, but I think we showed great character today and great quality to get back into the game twice. And they're the world champions for a reason. They've a team full of star-studded players, and we came really close.
1: Pico, Tim Reynolds with the Associated Press. With respect to not liking moral victories, of course, nobody expected this when you guys came to the States a few weeks ago. What has this journey meant for your group and also the job by your keeper tonight? Nobody does that against Leo that many times. How impressive was he in the end?
0: Yeah, look, it's been an amazing journey. I think when we qualified for the World Cup, we wanted to go and show that we belong here. I think our performances over the group stage and tonight, we've shown that we can compete with some of the best teams in the world. You mentioned Fazinho, and I couldn't be happier for another person. He's a quality goalkeeper, probably hasn't got the recognition he probably deserves before this. And you see the performances he's done in the group stage and there tonight, like how many people stopped Lionel Messi from 3 or 4 yards out, and he comes up with some big saves, and his composure tonight was amazing. He's a legend in Cape Verdean football before a World Cup, and he's just added to that.
2: Pico, over here, yeah. Makoto Asahara from Swedish Aftonbladet. What did you feel when that 2-2 goal went in? And also, have you understood like the effect your games, both against Spain and Uruguay in this game, has had on like the football world that have seen Cape Verde?
0: Yeah, look, when you score an incredible goal like Sydney does, like it's hard not to like just have that feeling like we can achieve this, we can do it. And unfortunately, we conceded from a set piece, which I disappointed about. Like, yeah, again though, like look what we achieved. We wanted to show it was possible for small nations with big hearts. That like if you believe and dream, anything is possible. I hope this team here now has inspired some young Cape Verdeans to be here next year. We show it's possible. We show what you can do when you get to this stage and mix it with some of the best teams in the world. And in 4 years' time, we want the Cape Verde team here.
3: Yeah, what a great performance by the Dublin man. And Vazina, their goalkeeper, he may be 40 years of age, but he was the coolest dude on the field I've ever seen. And he had a brilliant game as well. And they scored one of the goals of the tournament so far. No question about it. Livramento, it was an incredible goal. The strike was just amazing. So still 0-0 coming up to half time between Canada and Morocco for a place in the last 16. Let's take our final break on this Saturday evening Sports Hour.
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3: Welcome back. We're in the final furlong of the Saturday evening Sports Hour. Don't forget Aidan Delaney along from 4 to 7 tomorrow. He'll have updates on games tonight. I'll be in Belfield for the St. Anne's Shelmaliers game. We'll have news and interviews on that tomorrow evening. I'll be at the St. Martin's game, the county champions, tomorrow in New Ross with Feddard. We'll have news on that tomorrow evening. And, of course, Stella Sinha is covering the Camogie relegation final. That's on at 4 o'clock in Nowland Park tomorrow. So we wish the girls the best of luck. In golf, in the Helen Court Women's Open, Anna Foster is 2 under par. She's 8 shots behind the leader, though the Australian Kelsey Bennett is leading there. She's way out in front actually in that one. But good news on the senior front in the US Open seniors, because Padraig Harrington shares the lead with Stuart Sink at 9 under par through 16. Miguel Angel Jimenez is right up there, and Darren Clark is at 3 under. So Harrington going really well with two holes to play. Well, recently Club On opened their mini 4G pitch, and they also leveled off their front pitch with the money that, of course, they got through grants and money that they had raised. And Gary Flood, who does a lot of GA pitches and, of course, a former player and a former player of Wexford as well, Gary did a fine job on both, actually. And at the opening a couple of weeks ago, I spoke to the chairman of the club, Paul Carton.
6: Well, I've Paul Carton in front of me. He's chairman of Club On GA. It was a great day. The sun came and shone with the Black Stairs Mountain on the left. We've a lot of new houses on our left, a lot of new houses around the parish. A lot of kids here today, games around us, and music and all tonight. It's to celebrate the opening of a 4G area for training, and of course the celebration of levelling the main pitch, which was done by Gary Flood and his crew. And Paul, you played with this club for years. Your father was involved. All the Cartons are involved, all the Floods, all names. Like every club crop up here and are still involved in the club. And I think you're luckier than most clubs, Paul. With COVID, there's very few people getting involved, but you look to have a lot of people involved here and working.
7: Yes, Liam, it's a big day for Club On and the club here. We were AstroTurf here, we finished this year, Gary Dunne as well. We have a great underage structure up and running at the moment. MJ Furlong is after taking over chair of Cushton Oak. He's brought in a new dimension of new young lads. All we're starting training, different training every night, girls and boys. We're here 3 nights a week with underage. We're here 3 nights a week with the adult clubs. We have facilities now to really facilitate the Camogie Senior Club on one side, we'll facilitate the our intermediate hurlers on the other, hopefully senior after this year, and we'll facilitate all our underage from 8 years of age up on our AstroTurf all in one night. So it's brilliant, the facilities we have now at the moment.
6: There's a great community spirit here, Paul, isn't there?
7: Oh, brilliant, yes. I've been here, I started with Seth and Sean, PJ Dempsey, I've named Noel Crane, I could keep going. We're 1979, we were under 12, and we picked stones on the small pitch over the beyond, which is now the main pitch with the lights. That was 97. That was our first win in a championship senior level. That was Premier. Sean is also married to a sister of mine, and then you have Connell, and you have Liam, and then you have Seamus and James, and we're all interconnected. The club itself is interconnected with Dials, all great family friends, and Kyo's, throughout James, who hurled full back, Jervis centre back. Everyone here is all the building community and has been for the last number of years.
6: Yeah, and the facilities have improved. I'm living here for 40 years, but the facilities have improved. I often said to people that the lights were the best thing that ever came to this club, and if a club doesn't have them at the moment, they should seriously consider it.
7: Oh, without a doubt. Tom Furlong, I think, was the man, and Peter Dempsey, who started the lighting here way back 20 years ago. We've done very little with him, Liam, in the last we took out an insurance policy, I think, on him. I think it's 5 years ago. We had one problem with the lights in the last 5 years. I rang the company. I was after taking over chair at that time. I rang the company, and within 2 days there was a heist here and the light was fixed. We've never had a problem. It's the greatest thing ever come into the club. They're training here morning, noon and night, and for look at it's one of the finest facilities, I'd say, in Wexford.
6: Some of the guys, John Keaton, John Codd, Nancy Foley, of course, her husband Kevin was well known throughout the Wexford for the stage work apart from Jay. And Gerald Flood told a great story today about when you first started looking for showers. Kevin said they don't really want showers, or want to get in this rain and want to be washed.
7: Oh yeah, sure.
6: That's right, the way it was that time.
7: Yeah, actually Kevin was a great character. Go back one before, well, not before Gerald. Gerald was hurling senior when I was. Gerald was on the minor or under 21, I think, with Wexford in 1979. I think it was under 21, and that was 1978, I think it was, or 78 or 79, and we at 79, and we were playing under 12, and Tim and Billy Wickham that time. Tim had a Toyota Corolla estate, I remembered well. Wickham had a Renault 12, and Foley had a 4L. But we were all saying
6: 20 fellas in the three cars.
7: 20 fellas in the three cars, yeah. But we're hurling anyway, and the Duffy were after opening the new pitch up in Coolrey. And Tim wasn't sure where the pitch was, and we're all loaded up into Wickham's and Tim's cars anyway, waiting to go. Wickham, Foley pulled up anyway, and Tim let down the wind, and he says, "Foley, where's the new pitch in the Duffery Coolrey?" And he says, the curse of God, and you flood through the door. He said, go down over the Puck Bridge, he's up there on the right. That's his Foley's direction. So, yeah. And now we headed with these two cars to the Durfee that time, yeah. Over the Puck Bridge, with, you know where the Puck Bridge is since.
3: Yeah, absolutely. And Nancy's wife is still here, and he's, of course, her family are involved in the club, and Wattie Kelly and Tom Furlong, and there were so many here today that were involved in the early days of this club.
7: Yes, Nancy is probably the oldest member of our club now at the moment, I would think. Nancy's been here as long as I can remember. Kevin Foley and Nancy Foley have been making tea, picking stones on the gate, you name it, Nancy has done it here. The Foleys have been a great family to Club on Jay, as the Floods, I suppose, the Flemings, you name all the Harringtons, you go through them all, they've all been great families, and they're still going, and they're here now again today. There's younger lads, maybe sure the older lads are after slipping away, maybe one or two of them got through today, but they have sons and daughters back here now at all underage, which that's brilliant to see again.
3: Yeah, it's great to see so many youngsters here today, Paul.
7: Brilliant. I've, in the last 4 years, as I say, with the development, with the lights, we're here at 8 o'clock, they're here from 6 o'clock every evening. We're very lucky also with our neighbour, James Dunn. We probably could do with another field, to be honest, Liam. We have, Mr Dunn has rented it to us at a very low margin for the last number of years. We've used it every day for underage. It'd be a great facility to have for the club if it would ever come up for sale, or we could ever get our hands on it. We'd greatly appreciate it as well. We could do with it for them.
3: I know every club has to raise money every year, but you're reasonably financially secure, aren't you, as a club?
7: Yes,
3: I know you can never say that, but
7: no. Look, it's tough going, Liam. Every year to get money, you're back to the same lads. You're sitting up there in the winter. You're looking at what can we do to bring in another few pounds. You need to get in somewhere around 40,000 a year on top of your membership, on top of everything else. You need to fundraise about 40,000 a year to keep everything going on a smooth level. Keep lads, you've lads injured, you've lads sick, you've lads away. There's always money wanted for one thing or another, and you have to have it there, because if you're going looking for money the whole time, it's no good either.
3: Absolutely.
7: So we try to keep on top of it here. We have a great secretary in Suzanne Keaton. She's been here 14 years or 15 years. She's one of the greatest secretaries.
3: Not an escape, sir.
7: Nothing. Absolutely nothing. This year, we Denise Kendi has taken over from what was another brilliant treasurer, Michelle Foley. Michelle stood down last year now for work reasons. She has been there for 13 or 14 years as well. Michelle was top of the class. I'm the last remaining one. Suzanne hopefully will stay for another year this year. She's saying she's going because she thinks that the club is progressing now. There's a newer, younger age group coming in. I hope she stays another year. I'm going to do another year. That'll be my 5 years then. I'm hoping then that MJ Furlan will take my job and bring on the younger lads with him again. Then Denise will be in as a younger secretary, and I'm sure Suzanne will find a younger secretary to bring along. We have plenty of ours. Denise will be the new treasurer, and Suzanne will bring on a younger person then to take over the secretary role. But like the mentors of the club, PJ, Tom Furlong and them, they're here morning, noon and night. You just pick up the phone and the lads are there. If there's an issue to be sorted there and then, there's no more to it.
3: Well, continued success, Paul. The best of luck. You won football last year. You're in intermediate football, intermediate in Ireland, so the aim will be to get out of, back up to senior. But the best of luck for the coming season, starting next weekend.
7: Yes, look, I thought we should have won the intermediate hurling last year. We didn't turn up at the day below in Mexico Park. Look at that, that's it. No, that's no disrespect to Federer hurling.
3: Should have stayed senior, you mean?
7: Yes, we should have stayed. Intermediate or senior. But we didn't hurl on the day to go back up senior again, Federer. And look, Federer did on the day. What a great match to look at. I think this year the lads are a little bit more tuned in. They know what they have to do, and I think, look, it will be very close. The footballers are up in a higher grade this year, intermediate. They're putting in a big effort. We didn't play in the league. They were picking from a small panel of players. We thought that it would be better if we stood out of the league, get on with our training here, our physical work in the winter, and then we go look at, they're back training on the football here now. We're training on the hurling, and sure, look, we'll see how it goes now after next weekend.
3: Continued success, Paul.
7: Thanks very much, Liam.
3: That's Paul Carton there. He's chairman of Club On GAA Club. Paul, of course, played with Wexford at all the underage groups, and there's plenty of development going on. I just happen to be fortunately living down the road from the GAA pitch, so I can see the developments going on, and it's no different than the other clubs in the county. All the good work that they do by volunteers, and they're lucky that they have them. A lot of clubs are struggling to get volunteers since COVID. Two senior hurling games tonight. The Arabon Cup was on, incidentally, as well. Aidan should have some news on that tomorrow. Well, the Pettit Super Valley Senior Ireland Championship Group B round two game is on at Bree tonight. Ratnewer versus Oilgate Lembrine. Oilgate Lembrine played in Bree last week as well, so they should be used to it. And then the other game at 7:30 tonight is in Macaulay Park, Belfield, with Neil O'Loughlin refereeing. That's St. Anne's, Rattangan and Chelmaliers. That's also on tonight. So there are two senior games tonight. Two senior games tomorrow at 1 o'clock. I know I hear a lot of people complaining, and I have said it to the powers that be, that they'd love to see more of the senior games, the way they're scheduling them, that it's not possible for everybody to see all of the games. Well, in sport today, Galway powered to the All-Ireland Hurling Final with a brilliant second half demolition of Cork at Croke Park. Katie Nolan hit the net twice in extra time as Kilkenny edged out Waterford 219 to 119 to reach the semi-finals of the All-Ireland Camogie. Armagh into the semi-finals of the All-Ireland Ladies Football Championship. Hurling continues at Wexford Club Hurling. We'll have all the news of this evening's games tomorrow. And of course, Ireland win the rugby, as did New Zealand, but England lost 45-21 to South Africa. Thanks for joining us this evening. Thanks to Dade on Sound. If you're out and about and you're going to matches, get there on time and have a very good evening on this lovely, warm, well, sweltering evening in the Southeast. Talk to you next week.
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13: At 7, good evening, I'm Tina Gates. A man has died in a motorcycle crash in County Kildare. It happened this morning near Kilcock. Cliona O'Dwyer reports.
14: The motorcyclist, a man in his 50s, died after his motorcycle was involved in a single vehicle collision at Killick near Kilcock at around 10:45 this morning. He was pronounced dead at the scene and his body has been taken to Naas General Hospital for a post-mortem examination. The road has since reopened following a forensic examination. Gardaí are asking anyone who witnessed the collision or who was travelling in the area between 10:30 and 11 o'clock with dashcam footage to contact Naas Garda Station.
13: There have been renewed calls for laws to help Gardaí crack down on e-scooters amid a surge of child hospitalisations. In the past 2 weeks, 6 children have been put on life support in CHI Temple Street, Dublin, because of e-scooter accidents, and almost half the hospital's ICU beds are this weekend occupied with children injured by e-scooters. Calling for a total ban on the scooters, doctors in the hospital say the rate of serious brain injuries they're seeing in children is unprecedented. TD for Dublin Central and Labour Health spokesperson Mary Sherlock says there needs to be greater policy for Garda enforcement.
15: Time and again, the guards are telling us that there are huge difficulties with regards to policing, you know, though children and teenagers on e-scooters, but we need to make sure that there's a special policing force for that activity and that it is deployed in the communities which is worst impacted.
13: Buying a first-time home could become a little easier from today for house hunters in eight counties. The maximum property price covered by the First Home Scheme is increasing by €25,000, which widens access to the state-backed scheme. It gives the state a stake in a new home in return for funding to help the buyers. The scheme's chief executive, Michael Broderick, has been explaining why it's not extended to second-hand homes.
16: If you're purchasing a second-hand home, it's a bidding process, so the fact is you're going to be bidding against several other people. So we provide equity to, you know, three, four, five first-time buyers. Potentially, they are going to be bidding against each other with the money we give them. So all we're doing there is inflating the price of homes. So that's the reason we don't want to do second-hand homes, because we don't want to push the prices of houses up.
13: Donald Trump has described the 4th of July as one of the most extraordinary days in the history of the world. He was speaking in South Dakota as America celebrates its 250th birthday.
17: The triumph of American independence was the result of the most extraordinary people in history, the most extraordinary culture in history, and the most extraordinary ideas in history, all creating the most extraordinary republic ever, ever, ever in history.
13: Ukraine's president is denying Russia's claims that they have captured the eastern city of Kostiantynivka. Vladimir Zelensky has called the comments just another Russian lie. Speaking earlier with an interpreter, Russian leader Vladimir Putin claimed his troops had taken control of the strategically significant city in the Donetsk region.
18: The more strikes the enemy attempts to launch against our civilian facilities, the bigger the security zone we will need to create in the surrounding territory, especially since, just like the other territories we are discussing today, this is historically Russian land.
13: There are calls for a homecoming reception for Roberto Pico Lopez at the Mansion House in Dublin to mark his World Cup journey. The Shamrock Rovers midfielder and the Cape Verde team exited the tournament last night after suffering a 3-2 defeat to reigning champions Argentina. Longtime neighbour of the Lopez family, Sheena Heavey, who organised the watch party in Crumlin, says his journey is the stuff of dreams.
19: Just shows that, like, some dreams do come true, you know. Doesn't matter where you come from, you can still reach, like, the biggest stage in football. I mean, it was just like the World Cup. He's our Messi, he's our Ronaldo, he's Pico now, he's Pico Lopez.
13: And that's your latest news update at 4 minutes past seven.
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0: Karma was also with Bliss. That's his track called Kisses. We had two times Dimitri Vegas, Southeast Radio's hotspot for Saturday night. It's Lee till 11 o'clock from Studio One, playing all the best, the dance tunes and lots more on the way. Don't go anywhere.
1: Ta ESB agarru conas a chuchdítir an tírseo. 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

Sam Pancho and Sebs, Impressive it's called. Before that we had a tune from Stonebridge and Put 'em High. 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Mario Picado right now, this is Komodo.

0: Feel Happy, dance tune, anti-funk. Everybody jump. Before that, Christine Marchi with Eat, Sleep, Rave, Riverside, Repeat. 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Hope you enjoy the dance tunes. More on the way after this.
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0: Alias Barrentos, Deep Down is called Dahul. Meet her at the Love Parade, Southeast Radio, Saturday night. It is the hot spot. Lee Till 11 playing the best of dance tunes.
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Here's a tune now from Eliza Rose featuring The Trip. 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

wave of sound. High on frequencies, heaven bound. Vibrations of energy elevates the flow within my melodic state. The system takes me to a zone where music sits upon the throne, demanding worship to a tone that no one dances to alone. We're owned as it hits at the core. The songs that play make us roar. Dancing is the only law. The language here is metaphors, a place where tempo reigns supreme.

0: That's the David Guetta remix, Shaboozy. That is the bar song, Tipsy. Mason versus Princess's Perfect Exceder. 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More dance favourites still to come. It's Lee here till 11 o'clock.
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And Blaster Jacks with Candy, of course, 50 cents. Of course, 50 Cent had that. Jeff Storkwitz before the buzz in Southeast Radio Saturday Night Hotspot. Here's Deadmau5 right now. This is Sophie Needs a

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Lee Tilly, 11 for this Saturday. Playing the best of dance. Here's a tune now from Anna and Vintage Culture.

Night long, Hannah Lang. What a tune, what a banger that is. Before that, Marta and Keep Moving. Southeast Radio Saturday Night Hotspot. It's Lee till 11, yes. A couple of more dance tunes left for me to play here. We do it every Saturday, 7 till 11. Best of dance tunes. Thanks for

tonight, we take it step by step. 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
1: It's Mr. 305 checking in for the remix. 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